0: It goes back thousands of years. I mean, pearl shell from the Torres Strait, the gold-lit pearl shell, was traded all the way into the New Guinea highlands.
1: Aussie Arc has welcomed 14 new Tasmanian devil joeys in its endangered species breeding and rewilding program. The organisation manages the largest insurance population of Tassie devils on mainland Australia. During annual pouch checks, staff determined all of the joeys and mothers were in good health. Aussie Arc operations manager Dean Reid says breeding season isn't over yet.
2: And we miss trapping one female and have at least another female going to estrus. So we anticipate even more joeys.
1: Turning to sport, Melbourne's two Big Bash clubs are set to merge, with Cricket Victoria preparing to sell one of its two licences. The organisation says the process would give it an opportunity to explore new investment, which could strengthen the game at every level. Reports suggest the new team would be named Melbourne, play home games at the MCG, wear navy blue and use the nickname Bushrangers. Cricket Australia's original proposal to privatise the BBL was knocked back by some states.
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10: 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We pay our respects to their elders, past, present and emerging, and extend that respect to all Aboriginal and Torres Strait Islander peoples listening. We recognise that music has always been at the heart of the Wiradjuri culture, a living tradition that connects people to country, to one another, and to the stories of the dreaming. 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
12: Well, I never been to Spain, but I kinda like the music.

I've never been to Spain, but I kind of like the music and Three Dog Night and Good Morning SGF with you on your live and local show. Time is 11 minutes past 10. Temperature is 8 degrees, heading to a top of 9. We're nearly there. The breezes are west nor'wester, 28 through 32 k's. Some showers about our region. It's pretty damp around, isn't it? The Bureau did issue weather warnings earlier on this morning. Severe weather warnings for a fairly large area of New South Wales, but including the Central Tablelands and Southern Tablelands. And a sheep graziers warning as well for basically the same area, possibly a little bit different, depending on the high ground. Well, shortly we'll be talking with Cassandra Coleman, the Mayor of the Lithgow City Council, to find out what's happening with regard to the chaos of traffic movement in and around the Lithgow local government area. And that's coming up in about 20 minutes from now. It could be just a few minutes after that. Hope your week's going well. I'm with you until midday. Here's the next song.

The Mighty Ben Folds and Alice Childress. And before that we had Daryl and John from the Silver album, Out of Me, Out of You. Some great songs on that one. The album got the Silver album name really from the fans of the group, I suppose. It wasn't actually called that, but it's remained as the Silver album through the decades. And seeing they're no longer together, it'll remain as we remember it. Time is 21 minutes past 10. Temperature is still 8 degrees. In fact, it's slightly cooler than it was 20 minutes ago. But 9's our top today. So I know when I got up this morning, it was nearly 9 degrees. And not in the house, outside. It was a little warmer in the house, fortunately. Not a lot warmer, though. Michael McDonald, when he wasn't singing with the Doobie Brothers or doing the background vocals for Steely Dan. He was also a fantastic, and still is, solo artist. And from an early piece, which I think exemplifies the type of music he could do on his own without the band, the album's called If That's What It Takes, and one of his famous songs from that one, here it is.

0: Thanks for joining us on our Live and Local show. Now, we have talked before, but it was a little while ago, and last time I asked you the most obvious question, and I'm going to repeat it, but since the Great Western Highway was closed, you've been inundated with 12,000 additional vehicle movements every day, and there's been chaos for the people who live in the Lithgow City Council area, plus for those trying to get from one side of the Blue Mountains rather to the other, and people who are just visiting from a tourism point of view, wherever they're intending to go, be it Mudgee, Bathurst, Orange, further west, possibly Cowra, Parkes and so forth, the problems remain.
1: Absolutely, Jess. As you've just said, 12,000 cars and trucks every day going through the CBD of Lithgow. Our local road network is clearly suffering from that, because we're now seeing that traffic looking at alternative options, so they're going around the detour. So our road local network is now starting to feel the brunt of that. And the state government still owes us $7.2 million in disaster funding. They moved the goalpost and said that we were not eligible, and I don't think that's fair. And I think in good faith that they need to come forward and pay up that $7.2 million so that we can start at least addressing our local road network, which is seeing rat runs. You know, people are taking the opportunity to just look at how they can get round the detour. Locals already know that, so they're doing it anyway. But those who are not local are now looking at ways of sidestepping the detour.
0: So it's adding to the confusion and chaos of traffic flows in and around the city, and it must drive you crazy.
1: Yeah, it's becoming a bit stressful, and we need the Premier to come and have a look for himself. So I'm calling on the Premier to come and visit Lithgow and meet with certain residents and business people firsthand to see what the toll is actually happening here in the Lithgow area. We need solutions, that's clear, and I am working with Transport New South Wales, and we're looking at local traffic management and how we strategize to combat the gridlock and safety measures and so forth. So we are working with Transport for New South Wales. I find that they take their time, though. We need to get a move on. We're marching towards the long weekend, and it's now been, we're close to 4 months now. And we really need to get in place safety measures so that locals can move around their own town safely.
0: Understood. With the likelihood of ice on the roads, snow at some point in time, and just cooler temperatures, the reliance on the tow trucks on the eastern side of the Lithgow city area is going to become more prevalent, and most likely there's a reasonable chance that there'll be more accidents on slippery and dangerous roads when those environmental circumstances prevail. And adding to the mix is all this extra trucking and traffic you mentioned and I've mentioned, and you can see that it's not going to take a great deal for a much greater problem to arise.
1: I travel that road like everybody else, and I've seen driving that's quite dangerous.
0: Yep.
1: I'm calling on everybody who uses that road, whether they're locals or not, to abide by the road rules and stick to the speed limit. Make sure they don't do anything foolish. You know, some tolerance and patience goes a long way, because I wouldn't want anybody to get hurt. And one accident, as far as I'm concerned, where someone is seriously hurt, is one accident too many.
0: Yep.
1: And we do have highway patrol in that area quite frequently, and they are monitoring it. But sometimes they can't be in every place at all time. And the police, you know, need to do their job, and they do their job. And they also, we need to take care of them as well. They need to be rostered accordingly, you know, and they need to have their breaks accordingly. So I'm calling on everybody who travels that road to have some patience and some tolerance, because it goes a long way.
0: Yeah, it does. You know, this morning when I was driving to the radio station and I wasn't speeding and I've got a white car, easy to see, someone nearly drove straight into me, just didn't even seem to recognise I was driving along. I wasn't doing anything extraordinary. I had the lights on, just motoring towards the radio station. And luckily I swerved, otherwise I would have been, it was a T-bone from my side, the driver's side. It's just amazing how things can happen without any warning, let alone when you add a whole lot of extra cars and trucks into the situation, such as you've got and that you're dealing with all the time, constantly.
1: Yeah, that's correct. I mean, I travelled that road a couple of weeks ago, and I had someone tailgating me.
0: Yep.
1: It was quite frightening because it was at night, and they still haven't finished the line marking on some parts of the road, because they've been doing roadworks constantly, and then they have to do the line marking, and they hadn't have done the line marking. And so this car was right up behind me. Then they decided, I don't know whether it was a woman or a man, to overtake me, missed a truck by literally 5 seconds. Now, if they'd been 5 seconds slower, that truck would have cleaned up them and me,
0: yep,
1: and the car behind me.
0: Yep.
1: So I'm calling on everybody to really take it easy. I mean, I don't know what the weather's like there today, but today it's freezing.
0: Yep.
1: It's wet.
0: Yep.
1: I know that the road today is greasy. My fiance travels that road 3 times a week, and I was just on the phone with him going, what's the road like? And he said, it's wet, it's greasy, you know, the traffic's not too bad, but people really need to have some patience. So as we march towards winter, and we're already in winter, but as we march to the middle of winter and it gets colder, we need to have everybody just relax, put some music on, have some patience and some tolerance, and let's make sure that no one gets hurt.
0: Yep. Very good advice. Hopefully the motorists who encounter the conditions, no matter what they may be over the next few months, take very careful consideration of themselves, their family and other motorists when they're making the crossing over the Blue Mountains, including coming down your way and driving through the Lithgow City Council area. We can only
1: hope. Absolutely.
0: We can only hope. Now, I asked you off air about the Roads Minister, Jenny Acheson, and what the latest was with regard to who will be appointed to repair the Great Western Highway. And you said to me that the decision is to be made reasonably soon.
1: Yeah, my understanding is that the consortium will be chosen at the end of this month. So we're all on hold until the end of the month. And then hopefully we'll have a timeline, you know, and then we'll work towards that. So when I know, I guess everybody will know.
0: Yes.
1: The minister's pretty upfront and honest in regards to her communication. So I'm guessing that's how we'll be as we march through. What we need, I don't need screaming from the hilltops. What I need is solution-based decision-making. We've got people in Hartley that are really suffering. The $3.5 million package that was announced recently is a great start. What I'm hoping to see is, once the consortium is actually named and they've got a timeline, is that the state government pull the disaster lever and go cap in hand to the federal government, because they will need federal support. I want to give a shout out to Andrew G. He's doing his bit by making sure the conversation is continuing on in Parliament. But I also want to give a shout out to Susan Templeman, who's also working behind the scenes trying to make sure that the federal government understands the serious nature of what's actually occurring.
0: Yes.
1: And she's advocating very strongly for a support package. But we just need the state government to pull that lever. So I'm hoping towards the end of the month, as I said, once the consortium has been decided upon, that the lever will be pulled. I want to give a shout out to a local young man who has reached out to me, and he's saying, you know, we need to turn Hartley from a bottleneck into a destination and drive visitation and tourism and look at a Rescue Hartley weekend. I think that's great that the locals are actually coming forward with solutions and looking at how we can support our businesses in Hartley, because they are open for business. And the message needs to put out there that Lithgow, Bathurst, Orange, Mudgee, Oberon, Blaney are still open for business. It may take a little longer to get there, but we're open for business. And please come and support us, because I think that's really important.
0: Yep, agreed. Do you want to give the name of the person whose idea it is about Hartley?
1: It was a gentleman by the name of Scott Wilkinson. They put it on social media. I haven't responded to him on social media, but I just want to say to him, I have read your post, and I think you've got some great ideas, and there's merit in what you're saying, and that's what we need. We need solution-based decision-making ideas coming forward on how we can support our own. And I think that's where we need to end.
0: Mm.
1: That's where we need to head. Screaming from the hilltops, we'll leave that, you know, to the federal politicians and the state politicians, if they think that that's how they can get some, you know, so that they, if they think that that's the best way to go. For me personally, I need ideas, and we as a community need to come together and support each other.
0: Yep, agreed. Well, I know Andrew G is doing what you said, because we talk to him every week, and he's been on the front foot with regard to this, trying to assist you wherever he can and as often as he can. Also, our local member Phil Donato and the Orange member Paul Toole, the same. Those guys are doing what they can behind the scenes, as is our mayor in Orange, Tony Mileto, and most likely the mayor of Bathurst and other local government areas in our region are all doing the same thing, all pushing for it.
1: Well, I must give a shout out to Tony. Tony and I are mates,
0: right,
1: and we talk on a regular basis, and we're on the joint organisation together, and we actually were in Sydney talking to, you know, the Minister for Roads and other ministers as well. So, you know, we're working very collaboratively together, but Tony's much in the space that I'm in. We need solution-based decision-making.
0: Yep.
1: Screaming from the hilltops, we'll leave that for the others. But for community leaders like us, that's what we need. We need to come together and provide support to each other. So I must say that no one at the federal or the state level, on both sides of politics, have got their hands clean. This 200-year bridge collapsed due to decades of neglect.
0: Mm.
1: And no one can walk away saying they didn't have a hand in that at both the state and the federal level. For my community, what we need is acknowledgement, support, ideas, and we need encouragement.
0: Yep. I think those things are very important, and obviously you need that funding from the state government, apart from what the federals might throw in the can as well.
1: Yeah, and that's correct. I mean, they have come to the party with some funding, and it's focused on Hartley and Mount Vic.
0: Yep.
1: And I acknowledged that other communities such as Orange didn't get a look in as much as what Greater Lithgow did. But I think it's time for the federal government to step in, and that's what I said in regards to the consortium. Let's wait to see what they say. Let's hopefully the state government will pull the lever and get the support that we all need, not only Greater Lithgow, but the good people of Bathurst, the good people of Orange and so forth and so forth.
0: Yep, agreed. Well, we're looking forward to the end of the month and the announcement, and hopefully the Premier, the Prime Minister, the Roads Minister and yourself can be at the same place at the same time when those announcements are made, and we can see a road forward, no pun intended, with regard to how this is going to be done, how quickly it's going to take place, and when we can expect to resume normal services, so to speak.
1: Absolutely, Jeff. We all know that this needs to be fixed and as soon as possible, but in the long-term scheme, we all know that a solution has to come forward with a direct route over the Blue Mountains.
0: Yeah.
1: Whether it be a Bellsline Expressway, whether it be dual carriageway from Katoomba through to Lithgow and so forth, but there needs to be discussion about, yep, let's get this repaired, but what do we do in the future?
0: Yep, agreed. I mean, when Barry O'Farrell was the Premier, he made an announcement about that then. It's a while ago now, and we're still waiting for it. I know that it's long gone as a Premier of New South Wales, but I can still remember him making the announcement. It was on the television news, and I was thinking at the time, hallelujah, we can't wait for that to happen. It still hasn't happened.
1: Yeah, and I think that's why this has highlighted the need for another alternative route. So, personally, we've got Bell's Line of Road, we've got the Great Western Highway, but there needs to be another option. Whether it's a road between the two, I don't know. I'll leave that to the engineers of the day. But there needs to be a solution for the Central West going forward.
0: Yep, agreed. I mean, it only takes a landslip, which we've had before, this current set of circumstances, which is a new one, fire, major snowfalls, ice on the road, everything just stops. And through the decades, the most recent one hasn't happened. But the other things I mentioned have many times over. And, you know, for all the people who are affected by it, it's just like, oh, well, too bad, just have to wait. But we deserve more than that. And I know that's what you're saying.
1: Absolutely. I mean, roads, rail, there has to be a solution somewhere.
0: Yep.
1: They just need to apply it.
0: Yep. I caught the train quite recently, and whilst it was very pleasant looking at the view both ways, you know, it's an antiquated service. It's slow. There are heaps of stops. And whilst it's not very expensive, that part's okay, and the seats are comfortable, and the staff were excellent, it's still, you know, way behind the times in terms of, you know, the food is average to say the least. There's no internet on the service at all, and there should be. If you can fly in an aeroplane and get the internet, we should be able to get it on the train no matter where. And, you know, it needs to be modernised. And just having the Bathurst Bullet overnight in Orange, sure, that'll make a minor difference, but it isn't the solution that everyone's waiting for. It's going to cost a fortune, so I can't imagine the federal government are going to want to commit to it, but we need something, you're right.
1: Yeah, we need something. We need a third option. We need a rail option. You know, I acknowledge my understanding is only 2.5 million people in the Central West, but we count.
0: Yeah, of course we do.
1: And the Central West, as far as I'm concerned, is one of the best places to live.
0: Yep. Well, Cassandra, thank you very much for joining us on our Live and Local show. I'm looking forward to speaking to you again after the end of this month to find out, you know, any more of the most important news we're waiting on in relation to this. And no doubt you're waiting more than we are. But it's been great to catch up with you again. I appreciate your time. And until next time, I'll say bye for now.
1: Thank you, Jeff. It's always been a pleasure.
0: Thank you. See you later.
1: Bye.
0: Bye.

0: Well, that one is the Blow Monkeys and Digging Your Scene. And before that, we had Mary Chapin Carpenter, Why Walk When You Can Fly from Stones in the Road, Michael McDonald from the album I mentioned, That's What It Takes. Hope you enjoy those tunes. Well, I mentioned at the top of the program today, we'll be talking with the Mayor of the Lithgow City Council, Cassandra Coleman. And Cassandra joins me on the line. Good morning, Cassandra.
1: Good morning, Jeff.

A great one from Steely Dan and Bad Sneakers. Time is coming up to the 11 o'clock news and sponsor break. Temperatures right on the maximum, 9 degrees. Showers about. Hopefully not too much. The Bureau says 5 to 10 mils for us. I had 25 mils in my gauge, I think it was yesterday, which seemed like plenty. We've had plenty. Anyway, the weather is what it is. Breezes west-northwest, 33 through 36 k, so pretty gusty. We'll go to our 11 o'clock news and sponsor break, and we'll be back with more songs after that. Won't be long.

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1: Hello, I'm Laura Devoy. Economists are predicting the latest GDP figures to show little to no growth in the Australian economy. The Commonwealth Bank believes the economy did not grow at all in the first quarter of this year, while the other banks are predicting a 0.3% to 0.5% rise. The figures, which will be released at 11:30 Australian Eastern Standard Time, will reflect the state of the economy before the outbreak of the conflict in Iran. The US says it has conducted self-defense strikes on an island in the Persian Gulf in response to attempted attacks by Iran across the Middle East. In a statement, the US Central Command says Iran launched several ballistic missiles toward Kuwait and Bahrain, all of which failed to hit their intended targets. But Iran's Islamic Revolutionary Guard Corps says the strikes, which targeted American bases in Kuwait, were in retaliation for American attacks on Keshem Island. The law firm leading a class action is urging the New South Wales government to stop fighting and start resolving claims. Last year, the Supreme Court found police acted unlawfully by conducting strip searches at music festivals over a six-year period. The lead plaintiff, Raya Meredith, was awarded $93,000 in compensation. An appeal will be heard tomorrow. Jordan Keating from law firm Slater & Gordon says thousands of people should be entitled to compensation.
2: We understand that police have an important job to do in keeping people safe. But this case is not about drugs. It's about police powers and whether they were exercised lawfully. The court has already found that there were serious problems with the way strip search powers were being used at music festivals.
1: The agricultural sector is being told a decision will be made shortly on the availability of a controversial broad-spectrum herbicide. Shannon Kirkwood has the details.
3: Paraquat is banned in many countries, but not in Australia. A report last week, which raised concerns about potential links between paraquat exposure and Parkinson's disease, and an exchange during Senate estimates, has brought attention to the product. Grain Producers Australia has responded to those concerns. It says it acknowledges community discussion and supports decisions on agricultural chemical use being based on rigorous scientific assessment. The Australian Pesticides and Veterinary Medicines Authority is finalising its review of the product. That's due to be released in the coming weeks.
1: New research shows drinking alcohol could lead to the overconsumption of savoury ultra-processed foods. A study published in Obesity Reviews found alcohol can trigger biological pathways that increase the level of a hormone, which is linked to protein appetite, and is associated with a preference for savoury flavours. Researchers from the University of Sydney say that could prompt people to crave something salty like hot chips or pizza when having a few drinks. To manage cravings, they recommend having whole food snacks on hand. A watershed moment in Australian history which paved the way for native land rights claims will be celebrated with a free concert. Today is Mabo Day, which honours the legacy of Torres Strait Islander man Eddie Mabo, who, alongside five others, launched a land rights claim in court in 1982. On the 3rd of June 1992, the High Court recognised Mer Islanders had continuing rights to their land. A free Mabo Day celebration concert is being held in Melbourne today, featuring Torres Strait Islands and other performers. Turning to sport, men's second seed Alexander Zverev and 26th seed Jakub Menchik are through to the semi-finals of the French Open after straight sets wins this morning. The remaining quarterfinals will be played tonight.
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7: G'day, I'm Andrew G, independent federal member for Clare. 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Unbelievably, when it came to a vote, no Labor or One Nation MP supported it, and hardly any Liberals or Nationals either. 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

The fabulous sound of Roberta Flack and the first time. Really brilliant. Tomorrow when I'm back on the radio, I'll play a couple of other tunes I've got in my collection from the wonderful catalogue of work that Roberta Flack put together. There's a duet, Where Is the Love, with Donny Hathaway that's really nice, and there's one with Peebo Bryson as well. So we'll get one or both of those to air tomorrow. And there's actually one with Maxi Priest, as I recall, which is pretty good. So plenty of good things to pick from. It's actually warmer than it's meant to be. It's 9.6 degrees, heading to 10. Maximum today is 9. Time is 11:22. Before that, I played She's Gone from one of Daryl Hall's solo albums. A pretty good version of it. A little bit different when John's not in the background, and similarly with the normal musicians that make that song sound so good. And we started the set with the Dells from the Waking Hours album, And Nothing Ever Happens. And if you've ever seen the video that was put together to support that song when it came out, it's very, very well done. They're really good at that, those guys. All right. I've been playing a little bit of Rod Stewart, and that will continue. Here's the next one.

Yeah, great one from Pink and Keith Urban from the album The Speed of Now Part 1. One Too Many. And before that we had a Warren Zevon triple play. Hope you like those ones. 10 degrees. 1 degree over the forecast maximum. Breezes picked up a little more. It's a west nor'wester, 35 through 40 k's. On the radar, still scattered showers coming through from the north-northwest. A lot of cloud over the state. There was a bit of sunshine before. Let us have a little bit more of it. We need it. Just dry things out a bit. Be good. Well, tomorrow, all being well, we'll be talking with Councillor and Mayor Tony Mileta. See what's happening in council. Find out about the idea of having lights at the sports precinct and or some of the other matters that we've been talking about with Tony over the last period of time. Also, we'll be talking with David Shaw, the director of the Orange Regional Conservatorium, to find out about what events they have coming up, and I think they have quite a few. And hopefully we'll catch up with Marianne Jakes from Arts Out West and maybe some other people. We'll have to wait and see. Here's the next song.

0: Well, we are nearing the end of things today. I hope you've enjoyed the show. The last two tunes were from Steve Forbitt. One was from the album Alive on Arrival, and I played you It Isn't Gonna Be That Way, and from Jackrabbit Slim, which is my favourite, Complications. But there are many good songs on those two albums. Well, I hope you enjoyed the show. Back tomorrow between 9 and midday, and we'll say bye for now.
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3: Hello, I'm Laura Devoy. Australia's economy grew by 0.3% in the first quarter of this year. New data from the Australian Bureau of Statistics shows the annual growth rate has dropped slightly to 2.5%. ABS Head of National Accounts Grace Kim says there was modest household and public sector expenditure, as well as cyclone disruptions to mining and export activities in the March quarter. The figures reflect the state of the economy before the outbreak of the conflict in Iran. Australia and the Solomon Islands have agreed to elevate their bilateral relationship with a new treaty. Prime Ministers Anthony Albanese and Matthew Wale met in Canberra this morning. It comes just weeks after Mr. Wale took the top job following the ousting of his predecessor. Mr. Albanese says the new treaty will be underpinned by mutual trust, respect and open dialogue.
4: This treaty will allow Australia and the Solomon Islands to confront global and regional challenges as partners. This is a significant body of work, and we've asked our foreign ministers to lead and drive this forward.
3: Mr. Wale says Canberra and Honiara share a close and important relationship.
5: We have a saying in my mother tongue, Wale dau vilu tali wal oko. It just means the man who brings a bit of drizzle is your best friend. So when I arrived Prime Minister, there was a bit of a drizzle. Solomon Islands is Australia's friend, has always been and always will be.
3: A new campaign is helping Australians identify and avoid sextortion scams. Last year, eSafety received more than 3,300 reports of sexual extortion. 90% of victims were young males aged 16 to 24. Today, it's launched a new campaign which uses generative artificial intelligence to expose the deceptive tactics scammers use to ensnare young men and help victims spot the warning signs. Speaking to the ABC, eSafety Commissioner Julian Mangrant explained what people should do if they fall victim to a sextortion scam.
6: Our message is, if this happens to you, report it, get help, get support, but also collect evidence and block.
3: A political donations cap is set to be doubled for new candidates and parties in Victoria. The High Court quashed Victoria's Electoral Act in April after it found donation exemptions created for nominated entities contravened the Constitution's implied freedom of political communication. The state government has today announced updated legislation which would establish a more level playing field. The search for a Tasmanian devil that escaped her enclosure at a Gold Coast theme park is continuing. Named Mary, staff at Paradise Country noticed she was missing yesterday morning. They've been unable to find her, but CCTV did capture her wandering the park at about 4 a.m. on Tuesday. Mary was in quarantine after arriving at the park in recent weeks, and staff believe she made an abnormally large leap to escape her enclosure. Anyone who spots the Tassie devil is urged to call Queensland's Wildcare Hotline. Turning to sport, Gout Gout's 200-metre world record has been formally ratified by World Athletics. The Australian ran 19.67 seconds at Nationals in April, the fastest time ever by someone aged under 20. The wind reading was legal but had been questioned by some observers. In a statement issued overnight, World Athletics said the time would stand.
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and the chiming guitars signal. Welcome to the program and a booming voice. I'm Paul Goff. Each week I bring you the best in jangly pop from around the planet, from across the timeline. Heard first on 2SER and right around the country thanks to the Community Radio Network. How are you? You feeling good? I hope so. I've got some great music for you. I am going to go to the 60s. Matt contacted me and said, you talk about the 60s and you never really get to play it. Well, I am today. I'll play something a little obscure and something that you probably will know if you're advanced in years. Perhaps it'll be new for you. That's coming up. Lots of new songs too, speaking of new. Latest from Red, Pinks and Purples. We'll hear from High Sun. That's with a double N. But some old gear as well. But let's start with something new. This is a brilliant new track from an artist who hasn't really done anything since 2017. Dustin Pacier makes music under the name Beach Fossils, and I have loved his stuff for a long time. The last couple of years ago, actually, he took some of the tracks, the jangly tracks, and turned them into jazz piano ballads, which was a little bit different. But his real album under the name Beach Fossils came out 2017, Somersault. This one from Beach Fossils is Don't Fade Away.

That's just a perfect slice of pop music, in my opinion. And it all came out of Times Gone Bad. Matthew Sweet, such a great songwriter. Very highly successful album for him, Girlfriend. It was his third that came out in 1991 off the back of a divorce. And someone said to him, this is your breakup record, are you going to still be able to write good songs? He said, I'm sure I'll just be as depressed at some other point in my life. Well, possibly not, because while he's created lots of great music, and I love his stuff a lot, didn't really quite reach those heights. Beautifully produced, featuring the guitar work there of Richard Lloyd, formerly of the group Television. But that's one of my picks. But the whole album is great. 15 cracking tracks, and there were variations that came out with sort of acoustic versions. If you love Matthew Sweet, check it out from 91. I thought that played well off the back of the latest from Beach Fossils, which is a really catchy song. And it's so good to have their music back. Dustin, as I said, of the group, I think started as a one-man band with Beach Fossils, and then they expanded into a group. And everything they ever did was really, really good. Somersault especially is fantastic. But go back to those early singles. There was a whole bunch of great stuff of a similar ilk in the early noughties that I loved a lot from Beach Fossils. This is Chimes, bringing you the best in guitar music from across the ages, and we will be delving into the 60s, as I said. Sometimes I just get too excited by the present. Can't help it. Lots of great new music. Did you see that thing? There was online, I think it was the ABC, said once you over 40, you don't listen to or you don't like new music. Well, that's just a load of rubbish. I know that we have a wide variety of listeners to Chimes and most other programs that, you know, people love music. If you love music, you love it. If you don't, you don't. And I just think that's, you know, to pigeonhole people of age to be ageist and say, well, you know, once you hit this point, you don't listen. I mean, yes, life gets in the way, but hey, I've never stopped listening. I'll always be excited by music new and old. Just means you've got too many choices, that's all. This is a great new EP, or no, LP actually. It comes out in pink, which makes sense because the band's called Blushing, and they're out of Austin, Texas. And this you would put into the shoegaze variety. And I love a bit of shoegaze, always have since the likes. Well, if you want to really go back to the early roots of shoegaze, you go to the beautiful cavernous sound of the Cocteau Twins. But of course, there are all the great bands like Lush and Ride. Dubbed shoegaze, for those that are unfamiliar with the terminology, for those young players that, when guitars were sort of coming back into vogue, sort of around the time of dance music in the UK, a lot of the players were just staring at their feet or staring at their guitar pedals because there were so many of them, and they got dubbed shoegaze. Tended to be music that had a cavernous wall of sound. It's become its own genre. So let's hear something from Blushing, and let's go back and listen to something that sort of comes under the old banner of shoegaze. But first up, this is Blushing. Great new track, as I said. This one's called Tether.

You're tuned to Chimes, heard right around the country thanks to the Community Radio Network and also 2SER in Sydney where it's first heard. And I hope you're having a great day as you take in that wonderful blend of melody and noise. Some of my favourite kind of sounds. I love it when it gets to that white hot needle point of the guitar just going, sort of searing through your skull. For some people that's annoying, but hopefully you liked it. The Sounds of Eternal, they only released one single in 1990 on the excellent Sarah Records imprint called Breathe. And I played that track then. They also had another track called Sleep, which I really, really loved. And I was sort of uncertain which one to play. In the end, I went with the title track. After the group sort of folded, Christian Saville of that group went on to be a part of Slowdive. In fact, Slowdive even covered the song Sleep. And I don't think I've heard their version, which I was having a look at that. I thought, yeah, I need to dig that out again. But Eternal. Just love both of the songs that were on that 7-inch. Beautifully recorded. And it just has that, you know, if you want to go to 101 shoegaze, that is the sound that many try to emulate. Now, I got a message from Kay who said, have a look at the release date for Blushing. Now, it's a brand new release in as far as it's the vinyl release of the group, which is two EPs, Tether and Weak. But it actually, these are two EPs that came out before. But I think what you'll find is they're only released as a digital item, but now they're available in print for the first time on vinyl. And I think that came out in around 2019. So, yes, I was wrong. In fact, Week came out in 2018 and Tether came out in 2017. So new, everything old is new again. So made new by the fact that it's out, but sounds good. Still sounds good 6 years after it was recorded. Blushing is the name of the group from Austin, Texas, and we heard the track Tether. This is Chimes, heard first on 2SER and right around the country thanks to the Community Radio Network. If you'd like to get in touch, it's really easy. Just send me an email, chimes@2ser.com. That's how you get in touch, chimes@2ser.com. Now, I went through a bit of a dive through my old CD collection the other day. Yes, the probably least favourite of how music is distributed these days. I see vinyl is on the up and up and up, and boy, so are the prices, because people grab things digitally. I think cassette tapes still have a bespoke quality to them, but CDs tend to be sort of, you know, people turn down their nose. Well, I've got a very big collection. Wait, one day, eventually, they'll come back in fashion, then I'll start selling them maybe. I love CDs. I love all formats. It doesn't matter what it is, and I play it for you in all different ways here on Chimes. Let's dig through a great compilation. As I said, I was just sort of meandering through my collection and pulled this one out because I love the Pop Boomerang imprint. They're not doing stuff so much anymore. In fact, I think the label has, I think he can still get things from Scott, who runs the label. And he's always put out great compilations. He's got a great sensibility of curation. This is from the Shake Your Pop Boomerang Volume 2. And a band I really love a lot is Even. And this was a song that they recorded. It was a part of demos when they were going to put out the album A Different High. And it was a bit of a nod to the group 78 Saab. This track's called 74 Crown. And they had an old Toyota Crown that one of the band members had that deputized when things went wrong in the mid-90s, and it carried them around. So based on that, let's hear Even and 74 Crown. This is Chimes.

Oh, David Gedge, like the indie Nile Rodgers. Oh, love that guitar sound. If I could bottle the essence of that, makes me feel happy every time. You sort of first heard it coming through the disco era, Casey and the Sunshine Band, and then everyone from Orange Juice to Pell Mell, a great Sydney band from the 80s, had that similar vibe. And of course, David Gedge of The Wedding Present that we just heard often used that to good effect as well. Sometimes it was a bit noisier, more distorted, but there, crisp, clean on the single Silver Shorts that was a part of the excellent Hit Parade series. In 1992, The Wedding Present decided to do something a little different. They were going to try and match the great feat of Elvis Presley, who recorded 12 top 40 singles in a year, or had hits with them. So they released a single every month, and it came out in limited form. Eventually it was put together as a CD or an LP, and the B-side was always a cover. Well, you know what? They knocked that out of the park in the UK. They had that success, very popular with The Wedding Present. That really put them on the map in many ways because of, you know, releasing a great song, and they covered brilliant tracks on the other side too, the likes of The Monkees, Close Lobsters, who were sort of a band around their own time. The Go-Betweens, Cattle and Came, were on there as well. But we heard Silver Shorts, and if you're a collector, you'll remember their cover was of the great Julie Cruz Falling, that you would know from the TV series Twin Peaks. The Mighty Wedding Present, so good. I had listened to the Hit Parade album for ages. Again, another one of those CDs I bumped into in the night just recently. I thought I'd play for you on Chimes. We started with Even and the track 74 Crown, and that's from the great Pop Boomerang Volume 2, Shake Your Pop Boomerang 2, and you can still find that as a digital download on the Pop Boomerang website. As I said, the label may not be releasing new things, but you can still get the old things, which is well worthy of your attention. This is Chimes, bringing the best in jangly pop from across the ages, and now we delve into the ages. I promised you I would do so. In a moment, we're going to hear one of my favourite groups out of the 60s, and you might be saying, oh, who's that? Well, you'll have to keep listening to decide or to find that out. But first up, I found this was on an excellent compilation, and the Cherry Red imprint out of the UK do some great things with diving through the psychedelic archives. This is from a compilation called Tea and Symphony, the English Baroque Sound, 1967 to 1974. Now, Bob Stanley, who's a great journalist, he's a part of Saint-Étienne and runs co-runs the label Heavenly, was the architect of that collection. And he chose this one, which was a group that I didn't really know a lot about, called Kate, and I still don't know much about them. It was in the late 60s they released a single, and I think they may have had three singles on the CBS label. Now, this one made a record of the week on one of the BBC presenters' programs at the time. And this is, as I said, a gorgeous slice of Baroque pop from 1968. This is Strange Girl from Kate.

Oh, you're listening to 2SCR and stations across Australia. Thanks to the Community Radio Network to this program called Chimes, a celebration of guitar music from the 60s till now. And there were the 60s in full Technicolor glory. The sounds of the Hollies, Alan Clark, Tony Hicks and Graham Nash. Yes, he who went on to be a part of Crosby, Stills, Nash and Young. In fact, it was a year after that song came out that he left the group. But the beautiful harmonies of the Hollies is one of the things that really sticks out, and I love it so much. Most of their tracks prior to that, in fact, most of them were written by Graham Gouldman of 10cc fame, who was a great songwriter of things like Bus Stop. And the band really wanted to come out with their own hit, and they had this sort of way of writing songs. They started practicing, and Graham Nash said that this was the song for him that he thinks back on with the Hollies as being one of their great songs, On a Carousel, written by the band, and Graham Nash for the first time singing lead vocals on that particular track. Of course, you know the rest of his back catalogue, a great show. In fact, I was lucky enough, he came out, I think, for Bluesfest a couple of years ago, and I got to meet him, have a chat with him. He was, a decent enough bloke. Prior to the sounds of the Hollies, On a Carousel, that was from 1967. We then time shifted a year later, and a mysterious little single that came out, not much more known about them, The Sounds of Kate, with no Kate involved, and the track Strange Girl. Whether the song was about it, whether that was the inspiration for it. But they had three singles, that one from 1968, and you can find that on the TN Symphony, the English Baroque Sound 67 to 74 box set, if you want to dig your teeth into some Baroque pop, which is something I like a lot. You are listening to Chimes. We hear all the best in guitar pop music. Now let's get into the new gear. As I said, we bring you the old and the new. This is a Dreamo. I've heard of Screamo. I've not heard of Dreamo. Dreamo pop indie project founded by Justin Cheremiah in his bedroom at the age of 14. There is no clue on his Bandcamp page as to how old Justin is now. I'm just going to have a look at a picture. He looks pretty young to me. Probably had a couple of years on him by now. This one is his latest, and it's a good one. Under the name High Sun, he goes with a double N. This track's called Fall Leaves.

I like that a lot. Those two songs, you lump them under the people who really don't want to tell you much about who they are or what they do. On their Bandcamp site, Biff, B-I-triple-F, come from Nashville, Tennessee, just to sort of douse that myth that only country and western comes out of Nashville. There's a lot of great songwriters live in that town, and a lot of very different music emerges from Nashville, so never think Nashville is only about country. As a testament there from Biff. Can't tell you much more. They've got a few singles up on their Bandcamp site, but I like that one. It's a new one. Came out in February. I double-checked. The track from Biff was called Sinking In. We heard prior to that the music of High Sun. Both are bedroom musicians, do-it-yourself. Not sure of their status as far as playing live around the traps, but High Sun with a double N as out of San Francisco and creates jangly pop. And that one, Four Leaves, is the most recent from High Sun. You're tuned to Chimes on 2SER and around the country, thanks to the Community Radio Network. Sticking in San Francisco now, this is a bloke who's been writing great music for a very long time. It's the music of Glenn Donaldson. Now, he's a really prolific chap. He's been a part of many different groups, Sky Green Leopards, the Art Museums, and before that, a lot of freaky folk stuff that I should dig out and play for you at some stage. Has a strong connection to the Slumberland imprint, who absolutely love his music, and his latest album has just dropped called The Town That Cursed Your Name. He plays every instrument on the album, so he is the king of bedroom pop, except on one track there's a piano being played and he didn't do that. And he dedicates this record to everybody who ever tried to start in a band. This one from it, it's a great album, the whole thing's good, but I recommend, I like this track. It stood out for me. This one from Reds, Pinks and Purples is Mistakes Too Many to Name.

He's a little bit down on himself, old Glenn Donaldson, but maybe that's a part of being in a band and trying to get things happening. Mistakes, too many to name, although he's had so many great things as well. Red, Pinks and Purples, Glenn Donaldson's pseudonym. Pretty impressive when you consider he did everything himself. I'm Paul Gough. You've been listening to Chimes. Have a good week, and I'll speak to you soon.

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3: Hello, I'm Shannon Kirkwood. Modest household and public sector expenditure have contributed to a 0.3% growth in the Australian economy. 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
4: Today's figures cover the first 3 months of 2026, where the annual GDP rate fell slightly to 2.5%. It largely aligns with predictions from economists who are banking on increased household consumption to maintain economic growth. The Australian Bureau of Statistics says reactions to the conflict in the Middle East, such as stockpiling fuel, contributed to the largest increase in consumption prices. Of the states and territories, New South Wales reported the largest demand growth of 1.8%, with Tasmania recording a 0.7% decrease in final demand.
3: The Prime Minister of the Solomon Islands has confirmed Honiara's security deal with China will be reviewed. The deal was signed in 2022 by then Foreign Minister Jeremiah Manele. Matthew Wale, who replaced Mr. Manele as Prime Minister last month, has previously criticised the deal, which allows Chinese authorities to be deployed to the Solomon Islands. Speaking in Canberra today, he said despite taking office weeks ago, he's only just been handed a copy of the deal.
5: I've had to remove certain people from key positions. I haven't been afforded a copy even of that agreement until a day before I left, so I haven't had a good look at it. I've had a look at it, I'll be honest with you, but I haven't had a good look at it. I've been praying and fasting about it. But of course, you know, Cabinet will need to have a look at these things.
3: Britain's Prime Minister says police have serious questions to answer after the release of body cam footage showing how officers responded to the 2025 murder of a teenager. 18-year-old Henry Nowak was killed in December last year while walking home at night in Southampton. Vikram Digwa was found guilty of murder and carrying a knife in public after stabbing the 18-year-old university student five times with a Sikh ceremonial blade. The body cam footage shows officers handcuffing Mr. Nowak while he was telling them he couldn't breathe. Digwa claimed he had been the victim of a racist attack. Protests have been held outside Southampton Central Police Station overnight, calling for accountability. Sir Keir Starmer says he felt sick watching the footage.
6: There are clearly serious questions that need to be addressed, not least how accusations of racism informed the decision-making in this case.
3: One in 30 people meet the criteria for a substance use disorder, but researchers say there is a shortage of addiction medicine specialists in Australia. Laura Devoy has more.
7: There are only around 300 doctors in Australia currently specialising in addiction medicine. The average age of the workforce is 62, meaning many are nearing retirement. Researchers from Flinders University say the low number is not due to a lack of interest, but a lack of awareness. They say many doctors don't realise addiction medicine is a career option. Senior author of the study, Dr. Kiralee Thompson, says if addiction medicine is introduced earlier in medical training and there are clearer pathways into the specialty, the workforce could grow quickly.
3: And LGBTQIA plus people in New South Wales will be better protected after expanded post and boast laws were passed in Parliament last night. It creates new offences targeting offenders who lure victims on false pretences, including via dating apps. The government says the action follows a string of horrific attacks against members of the LGBTQIA plus community. To sport, after multiple knee surgeries, two broken kneecaps and infection, Cody Waitman will take the field for the Western Bulldogs in Friday's AFL match against Hawthorn. It will be his first game in more than 600 days. He last played in the side's elimination final loss to the Hawks in 2024.
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forget 25. You know, I did come out of it.

Stephen Marley with Hills of St. Anne. Jesse Royal and Tippy Hargrave with Art of Dub. And Blessing Dub with Stephen's son, Johan Marley.

Ready, Aim, Fire, and Music Is My Desire from his new Best Of album. And to another icon, Horace Andy, from his new Echo Beach release, The Voice in Sound. This is German artist Fennin with his version of Bad Man that also features Jamaica's Million Teeth.

That was the Dub Minds version of Wicked Babylon Must Go Down, the Lee Groves remix of Money Money, and the Fennin version of Batman from Horace Andy's new album.

This is out of the Roots and Reggae show this week. It comes from the late Carlos Malcolm and the Afro Caribs. Carlos was a Jamaican trombonist, percussionist and band leader. When he visited Australia to lecture on the history of reggae music, he conducted the Melbourne Ska Orchestra to demonstrate how Jamaican mento music evolved into reggae music. Vale Carlos Malcolm, who has died aged 91. Before then, the late Roland Burrell with Johnny Dollar and Suzette. Thanks for tuning in to Sister Selector's Roots and Reggae Show. I'll catch you same time next week across Australia via the Community Radio Network.

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3: Hello, I'm Shannon Kirkwood. The opposition has rejected the assessment by the Treasurer. Any growth in the economy, given the current global circumstances, is good. Tim Chalmers has welcomed today's national accounts data for the March quarter. It showed GDP rose 0.3% and 2.5% compared to a year ago.
4: What we see in these national accounts are some very welcome numbers and a very timely reminder of Australia's strengths in challenging times.
3: The data also showed household spending rose 0.5% in the first 3 months of the year, largely due to a rise in spending on electricity, gas and other fuels. Shadow Treasurer Tim Wilson says the latest budget is further weakening Australia's economy and it's not an environment for optimism or growth. Australians say cost remains a major barrier in attending more arts events. Peter Hislop has the story.
5: The latest National Arts Participation Survey has found 74% of Australians attended at least one live arts event or festival in the past year. That's the highest level recorded since the survey began in 2009. Almost all Australians engage with the arts, whether that be through music, reading, festivals, creating art, digital engagement or live attendance. But nearly two-thirds of respondents said cost was the biggest barrier to attendance, and more than half missed out on events they wanted to attend due to cost. Creative Australia says the research shows even with ongoing financial pressures, Australians still deeply value cultural participation and connection.
3: New data shows more motorists are opting for hybrid, plug-in hybrids or electric cars. The Federal Chamber of Automotive Industries and Electric Vehicle Council says last month there was a 30% fall in petrol and diesel car sales. Australians purchased more than 21,300 EVs last month. Of all the new cars sold during May, 46% were either hybrid, plug-in hybrid or electric cars. A regional waste authority says despite its efforts, too many people are still illegally dumping tyres. CEO of the Fleurieu Regional Waste Authority, Simon Granville, has appeared at a parliamentary committee hearing today in Canberra. It's looking into the state of the nation's tyre industry, as well as the challenges and opportunities associated with a circular economy. Mr Granville has told the hearing what's needed is a mandatory scheme to increase the reuse of end-of-life tyres.
6: See, tyres is a huge opportunity for the circular use of an abundant resource that is currently wasted at the moment. The current system is not working. It continues to result in environmental degradation, economic inefficiency and social harm. At present, the costs and impacts of managing end-of-life tyres fall disproportionately to our local communities.
3: It's estimated councils spend $6.5 million a year removing illegally dumped tyres. And Grammy Award-winning R&B singer and songwriter Peebo Bryson has died aged 75 following a recent stroke. His career spanned decades, featuring over 20 albums. Among his most well-known songs were his Disney duets, including the Aladdin theme song.
7: I can show you the world.
3: To sport now, Big Bash fans may need to prepare for changes to the Melbourne-based teams. Should Cricket Australia proceed with a phased privatisation of Big Bash clubs, it would see a rebranding of the Melbourne Stars, while the licence for the Renegades franchise would be sold off entirely. But both licences would continue to be based in Melbourne for the WBBL and BBL. Cricket Australia is scheduled to meet with states in the next fortnight to discuss an alternative model after New South Wales and Queensland rejected a previous proposal which involved selling stakes in all eight clubs.
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13: Hello, yes, welcome to another week of Lost in Science. We're so happy that you're with us this week as we get lost in all things scientific, methodological, reproducible, exploring the fabulous world and beyond, and the glorious way that scientists think about it. My name's Lyndon, and with me today I've got Stu. How are you going, Stu?
14: In the last couple of weeks, I have been doing my own thing, getting around, doing sciencey things. On a personal note, I went to a diabetes tech night a couple of weeks ago, and I have type 1 diabetes, so I inject insulin and have to watch my blood sugar and all of that sort of thing. And there's all sorts of technical ways to keep an eye on that and to make sure that my blood sugar doesn't go too high or too low. So I went along to find out about how technology is making life easier for people who have diabetes. But I heard someone speak. They had a number of speakers there at the event. And one of them was Dr. John Wentworth, who is a research doctor based at Melbourne Hospital, and he studies diabetes, type 1 diabetes, and the causes and also potential treatments. Now, obviously, like I said, injecting insulin is a treatment for people who have type 1 diabetes, but there are treatments in development which could potentially prevent people from developing type 1 diabetes, which means they wouldn't have to do all of that stuff and they wouldn't have to worry so much about their blood sugar and all of those things. But yeah, so the program they're running is to find people who are potentially at risk of developing type 1 diabetes and trying to recruit people who can help them research ways that they can prevent them from developing type 1 diabetes. So,
13: well, it sounds like a really useful conversation, not only for people with type 1 diabetes, people who have a family history of type 1 diabetes, people who love people with type 1 diabetes or care for people or work with people and know people with type 1 diabetes, which is probably most of us, not only, you know, the practical side, but also the science behind it. This just sounds like a wonderful chat. Let's get on with it.

0: you are listening to Lost in Science, and on the show with me this week I have Dr. John Wentworth from the Royal Melbourne Hospital. Now, John works in the area of diabetes research, and I got him on the show because of a project he's working on currently. So thanks for joining us on the show, John.
1: Thanks, Stuart, and hello to all the listeners out there across Australia.
0: So first of all, John, I guess, you know, we've got a pretty general listenership. Can you explain a little bit about what type 1 diabetes is and I guess who might be susceptible to it and what does that mean for their health?
1: Absolutely. So let's start with diabetes. Diabetes is a condition where you make a lot of urine, essentially, and you get very thirsty. And that was the first sort of appreciation or understanding of diabetes from thousands of years ago. And over that time, people worked out there were two types of diabetes, one associated with a sugary urine, the sugary taste and the nature of the urine attracting ants, for instance, in Indian culture and records. People worked out that, yes, there was a type of diabetes associated with a lot of glucose coming through the urine. And, you know, more recently, say the last few hundred years, we have worked out that it's because the blood glucose is very high. The levels of sugar in the blood are very high for what we call diabetes mellitus. And then more recently, really only 150 years or so ago, we appreciated that there are different causes of this problem. Now, fundamentally, the reason why your glucose or your sugar levels go too high in the blood is because you don't have enough insulin for your body's needs. And there are various ways that that can happen. In type 1 diabetes, that is because the immune system attacks the pancreas and stops it. It actually kills the cells called beta cells that make insulin. In type 2 diabetes, we actually can make insulin, but not enough for what our body needs, particularly in the setting of overweight and obesity and even heavy alcohol consumption and other things. So we have different ways that diabetes can develop. The fundamental problem is too much blood glucose, levels that are too high, and that causes long-term damage and ultimately, if untreated, leads to problems causing blindness, kidney failure, ulcers in the feet and amputation. So really what we're trying to do with diabetes is control glucose and ultimately get it back to normal so that we don't run the risk of these complications. So a very long answer to your question. Type 1 diabetes is caused by the immune system attacking the pancreas. It affects about 1 in 10 people with diabetes in the modern era. It used to be much more common, but because we are sedentary and we are well nourished, there is much more type 2 diabetes these days. It affects predominantly children. However, adults can be diagnosed as well. And about 60% of cases are diagnosed before adulthood, so before age 18, and 40% afterwards. And I think the really key difference between type 1 and type 2 diabetes is that for type 1 diabetes, you need to inject insulin, because if you don't, you will not survive. Your body needs insulin. It doesn't have it at all in type 1 diabetes. And over a space of days and weeks, people can die without insulin because the body becomes confused, makes acid, and really shuts everything down as a consequence of not having any insulin in the system. And the high glucose is simply just a reflection of that fact in type 1 diabetes. So I hope that answers the question in a roundabout way.
0: Oh, I think that was a fantastic explanation of the problem. So as a side note, you just said that the number or the proportion of type 1 diabetes is smaller than it used to be. Is that actually a result of the type 2 numbers going up? Is that why that number's shrunk? It hasn't proportionally got less in the population as a whole. It's just the proportion of cases.
1: To a certain extent, well, absolutely. It's because there are more cases.
0: Yes.
1: Yes, relatively more type 2 than type 1. But you've got to remember, 150 years ago, you didn't have an ability to check blood sugar, for instance. And so it was only really possible to diagnose diabetes when it was at its severest stage. And again, lots of people, as you've probably heard, with type 2 diabetes, they're about half the people with type 2 diabetes in Australia who don't even know they have it still. We've got a problem of actually finding people because their sugar levels are too high, but they otherwise feel well. And we know that, that's a problem that we kind of need to address. And interestingly, as you'll hear with our research, we're kind of leaning into that idea for type 1 diabetes as well, because we are working out how to diagnose the condition early, and we are realizing that that is really, really helpful.
0: Okay, so as far as that goes, you said that it usually affects children more often than not, and adults can be found to have type 1 diabetes. How can you detect type 1 diabetes in people who aren't showing any outward signs of it?
1: The symptoms of diabetes only happen when things are really bad. So the key symptoms of diabetes are thirst, peeing a lot, making a lot of urine, getting up in the middle of the night and having to pee, losing weight because you're losing all this fluid, and in its more severe stages, feeling really unwell and having to get to hospital. So thankfully, we don't see those presentations very often at all in type 2 diabetes, but in type 1 diabetes, sadly, about a third of people still are not diagnosed until things are really critical. And that's in part a reflection of the difficulty in diagnosing symptomatic type 1 diabetes. When someone presents, say, to their GP, they say, "Look, I'm feeling a bit unwell. I don't quite know what's going on." The GP thinks, "Oh, well, you've just got a virus. We'll do a few tests." They don't do the glucose test. Everything looks okay otherwise. I'll just see if you can ride it out. So that's kind of what's happening here and now in Australia. But we've known for many years now that we can identify type 1 diabetes well before symptoms arise, and in fact, well before there's been significant damage to the pancreas that makes the glucose levels go up at all. And the test that allows us to do this is a test for things called diabetes antibodies. And antibodies are a product of the immune system. And we make them, for instance, if you have a COVID vaccine, a few weeks later, you'll have antibodies to COVID because your immune system has figured out that that vaccine was foreign and it needs to fight it. In diabetes, in type 1 diabetes, the immune system gets confused. It thinks the beta cells that make insulin are an invading parasite, and it raises an intense immune response that includes production of antibodies. And so those antibodies appear right at the start of the immune attack on the pancreas. And because that immune attack is relatively slow burn, it can last years before someone gets symptoms and needs to start insulin. So we have this huge window of opportunity to diagnose type 1 diabetes early through a simple blood test for antibodies. And what's really exciting is that we now have the technology to be able to do this on a finger prick of blood. And so we've got a program called Type 1 Screen operating around the nation that actually offers screening to people for free, where we post a kit, they prick their finger, drop a bit of blood onto the card, and post it back to us. And then we can test for those antibodies to tell if people are at risk of type 1 diabetes.
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0: The benefits of detecting it early, what can you do if your immune system's already decided it's going to start attacking your pancreas and getting those beta cells and knocking them out of function? What can you do to stop it from doing that?
1: Well, this has been a question that we have been grappling with for at least 30 years, because we've known that antibodies are such a potent test, or such an accurate test for future risk of type 1 diabetes. Over those last 30 years, we've looked at various ways to turn off the immune attack. And we do this in many other contexts in medicine. Classic examples are other autoimmune diseases. People might have heard of rheumatoid arthritis, where the immune system attacks the joints. We've had lots of treatments now that fairly broadly suppress the immune system that can now save the joints from irreversible damage. And that's been a revolution over the last couple of decades in rheumatoid arthritis. And similarly, a condition called inflammatory bowel disease, things like Crohn's disease or ulcerative colitis. Again, we have various therapies, some of which are used for rheumatoid arthritis, that again are highly effective. So we've sort of learnt from our colleagues looking after these patients about drugs that look safe and effective in their context, and we've tried them out. And the exciting thing is we're at a stage now where these drugs are coming through to actually be used in the clinic. Now, we have the first drug of its kind was called teplizumab and was approved in the United States in 2022 to prevent type 1 diabetes. So it is used if someone has the antibodies that tells us the immune system is attacking the pancreas, and also has evidence that that immune attack is causing problems because the glucose levels are starting to rise. Not critically, just in their early stages where you don't feel unwell, but we can see it's definitely imminent that you will need to start using insulin. And that drug called teplizumab has since been approved throughout many jurisdictions, Europe and the Middle East and China. And it should, in the next few weeks, literally get approved here in Australia. And that will be a watershed moment for us, because it'll mean we have something that we can do that can delay the need to use insulin if we diagnose people early. But what's perhaps more exciting is we've got a whole slew of other medications coming through clinical trials, including a tablet that you take once a day called baricitinib, which are probably going to be much, much better. So I think we're slowly going to see a paradigm shift in how we think about type 1 diabetes and what we do about it. And we're at a stage now in Australia where we need to start developing the infrastructure to screen people, find that 1 in 300 people or children in the population who have the antibodies and are at risk, and then develop ways to look after them and monitor them, so that when the time comes that we can see things are progressing because the glucose is going up, we can intervene with these treatments. And that's exactly what's happening at the moment. Obviously, there's an enormous amount of work to be done, but it is a complete paradigm shift, and so important, because probably what I didn't mention, but I really need to mention, is insulin treatment is really difficult for people with type 1 diabetes. It does keep them alive. It's a terrific therapy. We've had it now for more than a century. It has been life-saving. But if you ask anyone with type 1 diabetes, how is it with insulin? Oh, it should be pretty simple. You must be sorted now. I doubt you'll find too many who'll give you an answer that'll say, yeah, it's no problem at all. It's incredibly difficult. You need to be very careful about how you dose your insulin, because if you don't give enough, the sugars go too high and cause damage. And if you give too much, they go too low, and you can be at risk of blacking out and losing consciousness, which of course is terrible if you're swimming or playing sport or driving or all sorts of other things, you know, have a hazardous workplace. So insulin isn't a perfect solution to the diabetes problem, and we are really on this quest to make to have a different option for people. If we can intervene at the right time with these immune therapies that protect the beta cells and preserve the ability to make insulin, you won't need to inject it, and that's going to be a much better situation for the doctors even, but certainly for the patients, because it'll be much, much simpler to manage this condition.
0: Yeah. And so, I mean, ideally you'd get everyone screened. You could roll out a program across everyone, but at the moment, obviously you've got a project to get as many people screened as possible. Are there people who are more at risk and should get screened if they possibly can than the general population? Who are those people?
1: Thanks, Stuart. I mean, this is a very important question that sort of speaks to the challenge that we have. We could right now screen every child in Australia for type 1 diabetes. The problem is that we don't, you know, that would cost a lot of money and it would cause potentially a lot of harm because we don't have the services in place to look after people who have positive screening tests. And furthermore, we don't yet have an approved therapy, although very likely teplizumab will be that approved therapy. I can tell you its administration is not simple, and it's certainly, I don't think, a panacea or the solution to this problem of intervening. So we're at a stage where we need to develop even safer and better ways to arrest the immune attack on the pancreas. And so we need to do the clinical trials. And we are working with international colleagues doing just that. We are, you know, we are 100% focused on the most cost-effective, safe treatments for protecting the pancreas from autoimmune attack in type 1 diabetes. So who do we go after? Well, people who have a family member with type 1 diabetes are at 10 to 15-fold higher risk than the general population. And so if in the general population of kids it's 1 in 300, in those families it's 1 in 30 or perhaps a bit, you know, 1 in 40, 1 in 50 who are going to get type 1 diabetes. And so we are currently focusing on people with a family history of type 1 diabetes because we know there's a higher chance that we will find people at risk and a higher chance that we'll find people who understand what type 1 diabetes is and understand the need to join some of these clinical trials we're doing to get the evidence, to get some of these newer, more promising treatments into the clinic. And that's the phase we're at the moment. We're targeting people who have a relative with type 1 diabetes. So these, it could be a grandfather, it could be a distant aunt, it could be your sister. We want people from families to come forward to get screened, appreciating that that's still not going to capture everyone who's destined to develop type 1 diabetes in Australia, but a sort of practical approach to getting us to this next stage where we have such a good, cheap, effective therapy that it's just a no-brainer to move it into the general population and to have something concrete that we can do to look after people who have a positive screening test.
0: Okay, so if someone thinks that they might be at risk or have a relative who has type 1 diabetes and they want to, put their name forward to be screened and help out with research, how do they get in touch with type 1 screen?
1: They go to Google or their favorite search engine and they put in type 1 screen. So that's all one word, T-Y-P-E, the number one, S-C-R-E-E-N. And that will find us. We are based in Melbourne. We are funded by the peak patient body, the community advocacy group Breakthrough T1D. We are offering a service that's free to get screened. And I think importantly, we also undertake to make sure that if you get a positive test, we work out how to look after you. And so the way it works is we'll mail out a kit. People will mail it back to us and we'll test it. If it's a negative test, we send people an email advising them of that result and with some advice as to when they might like to repeat the test, because antibodies can develop at any stage, although most commonly they're there before age 5. As an aside, they're not there from birth. They generally don't come in the first year of life, but usually around ages 2 to age 6 is when they develop in people who get diabetes in childhood. But I digress. If somebody has a positive screening test, we get on the phone and we talk to them about it and we find out what they want and we link them to what services we have available. And we have links to major diabetes centres in mainland Australia. So we've got collaborators in Brisbane, Sydney, Melbourne, Adelaide and Perth. We have a wider array of a network of people who are also able to help in regional areas and in Tasmania and in the Northern Territory as well. But we have programs that are very mindful that we can't just give you a positive result and say, here you go, take that to your GP, who won't really know what to do with it either. We have an established mechanism of actually looking after people who have a positive test so that we can tell them what it means and tell them what to do about it.
0: I mean, yeah, that's fantastic. And I think, you know, it's great that people can obviously protect their own health by being aware of problems that may come in the future, but also help future generations of people by developing better treatments for this disorder, this chronic illness.
1: I think that's an excellent point, Stuart, because, of course, a lot of this program is really centered around research, and a lot of people, and so we are relying on the goodwill of the type 1 community to join us in this mission to find better treatments. And of course, there are many people who just want to sit back and wait until we've got better treatments, better pathways to care for people, and that's completely respectable. And we're very happy to respect that. But what's been really reassuring and really heartening is that, you know, the majority of the type 1 community get what we're trying to do and are very keen to jump on board. I mean, a huge motivator for many people with type 1 diabetes, particularly adults, is to get involved in research so it helps the next generation. They're concerned, obviously, about their children, but more broadly, they know how difficult the disease is.

0: to get better solutions to that problem. And it's such a lot of fun and such a terrific privilege to be able to play my part in that quest and to work with some incredibly generous and motivated people from the community to help make this happen.
1: Well, thank you for joining us on Lost in Science, John, Dr. John Wentworth. If you Google Type 1 Screen, if you're interested in participating in the program, we'll also put that up on our social media and other avenues to try and get the word out. But thank you so much for joining us on the show. It's been really enlightening. Thank you.
0: Thanks so much, and all the best to everyone listening out there.

0: And that is all we have time for this week on Lost in Science. Thank you for joining us in Getting Lost. 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

0: African proverbs. Her passion lives at the intersection of technology, culture, and identity, where she uses storytelling to spark connection, challenge narratives, and drive change.
1: So thank you so much, Maya Seb, for your time. Could you please introduce yourself for our listeners?
2: Thank you for having me. I am Mayase. I am a migrant to Australia. I've been in Australia for the last 22, it's coming to 22 years now. I was born in Zambia and I have a passion for tech. I actually work in tech as a project manager, product manager, and my background is in business analysis. So professionally, I work in tech. And then over the last couple of years, I've been into a lot of advocacy for minority groups, really taking up space in the tech world, because, you know, the tech world, especially even now in today's world, if you look at Silicon Valley, it's very particular. White males have been dominant for a long time. So I do a lot of advocacy for women in tech,

0: Blacks in tech, so we can have a lot of minority groups in those positions where we're part of the decisioning, we're part of how we're going to be changing the world through tech. And I also, as a side, I've been a writer since I was a child. I love writing. So I'm also an author. I have a book that's out, Muchalo, which is about migrant life stories, how you identify yourself and kind of find your space and find yourself in a new world. And it's, you know, it's relevant to anyone who migrates into a new country. And that really intersection of like technology, culture, identity is all in me as well. But those are the things I'm passionate about.
1: Interesting. What does Muchalo, the name of your book, mean?
0: So it's a Zambian kind of saying of when you're in Zambia and you go out into the world, they say Zambia kuchalo, as in a Zambian has gone out into the world. So chalo means world. So Muchalo means in the world. And it was very relevant for me because one, it was a connection to my Zambian heritage. So the book is homage to my Zambian heritage. But then also it's about stories of being in the world and how you fit in the world. And so it has a more kind of standard kind of living everyday life that you make for yourself while you're in the world. So Muchalo means in the world.
1: In part one, at early beginning is half the battle, you talked about the sensation of being happy and sad at the same time. Talk about this and your experience.
0: Yeah, so that particular one is really, you know, you get this inspiration of when you're in your home country and you're migrating, like, you know, there's something out there that's better. And so you getting to have the opportunity to be, for example, in a Western world is like, you know, you're getting to that experience earlier than others, but you're also kind of like opening the way for the rest of your family in a lot of instances. But you get this bittersweet experience once you're in that world that you imagined, that you thought was a better world. You start thinking about all the things that you're missing, the connection, the intergenerational conversation, because everything now you need to build. You need to build your own family. You need to build your friends. You need to build your community. And so that's where the bittersweet comes in, because you're happy, you're developing, you're thriving in a new world. But then there are also all these other things that now you're kind of like missing out.
1: Yeah.
0: And those things are also part of your identity. So you're trying to figure out like, who am I in this new world that I'm creating for myself? But also you kind of need to kind of balance yourself, as in you can't always stay in the past, because obviously home has changed and what home is has changed, and you're creating a new home and this is like your future as well. So you have to balance those feelings of happiness of what you're creating, but sadness of what you think you have lost as well.
1: Interesting. Yeah. Happy, being happy and sad at the same time. Who is Big Mommy? Please explain to our listeners about your relationship with Big Mommy.
0: Yeah, one of the stories is really about my out of my life. So a lot of the stories are kind of like stories from different friends, family, what I've seen over the last, you know, 20 or so years. But there's also some that are really steeped in my life. And Big Mommy is my late mother's elder sister. She was the firstborn in my mother's family. There were about 8 siblings. And she was the first one person that I knew when I was young who had gone overseas. She used to work for UNICEF and she was in Scotland. She was one of the first people. I was like, she's gone overseas and she's like in Scotland. And when she came back, she had these like really heavy coats. She would show us photos of how cold it was. And that was my first concept of being away from my country in a totally different world. And so when I moved to Australia, her experience, I was really young, like when she was going out overseas, I was probably like 6, 7 years, like a really young girl. And so when I moved to Australia as a teenager, her experience all of a sudden started coming to me. And one of the stories that I write about is related to her experience being in Scotland. She was in Scotland and she was at a grocery store, and a kid came up to her and, wanted to kind of like see her hand or was like really curious about her, looking at her, and she was like, "What is going on?" And then the mother of the child, so true story, the mother of the child drags her away, and the child kind of goes, "Oh, mom, if we cut her, will she bleed?" The kid was curious of like, this black woman, this African woman, like, how is she? Like, does she have blood? Like, what happens? But that particular story, when I was a child, we used to laugh about it. It was famous in the family, but I had no concept of what that meant or what that was. And when I moved to Australia, then that came to my mind, because I would have people look at me and I would be like, what is that look? Like, have you not seen a black person before? Like, why are you giving me this look? So that was an experience that now I started to understand her and what her journey was and what it meant for people to look at you and think you are different, when fundamentally we all have the same blood. Fundamentally, we have, as humans, the fundamentals that are, everybody has the same thing. And so part of my migrant journey has been understanding some of her stories, her journey then. It was in the 80s when she was out in Scotland, and I could imagine there were not so many black people that they saw in those years. But if I think about the when I came to Australia in like 2004, I felt kind of like similar, as if I was in the 80s, but I was in a generation that knew a lot more about different races, had a lot of different migrants come to Australia as well. So it just felt as if we were years apart, decades apart in our experience in a different country, but the feeling of being othered, of being somebody else that people don't understand, that fundamentally are just human, was the same.
1: It's very interesting how otherness has impacted you. And it seems that you had a really close relationship with your family, with your big mommy and her sisters and your ancestors. It's very interesting. Yeah, and how it shaped you.
0: Yeah, and I think I didn't realize it until, in the recent years, and even I would say strongly so in the last 5 years, hence the book coming out as well, because I also started feeling this, because I'm in Australia and it's just me and my younger brother here. The rest of my family, like my aunts and all of that, are all in Zambia. My parents are in Zambia. And so now that I'm at an age where I'm like, oh, I should be thinking about family and having kids and raising kids here, I'm like, oh my goodness, my kids will not have the connection that I had growing up with around my mom's sisters, who were like my mothers to me, growing up around my grandmother, who was kind of like my first parent as well. So my kids growing up in the Australian context, parts of that family from a maternal perspective, they will not have that, because all my family is in Zambia. And so I started to think, what does that mean? How will they be rooted in understanding that side of the culture and really having the connections that build you as a person, that they, I finally realized that, the concept of community and having multiple aunties, having so many people who were connected to you, who looked after you. You didn't understand it as a child. And now, as an adult, I see the gap and I'm like, oh, that's something that I would love for my kids to have. But for me, in the Australian context, I need to build that. It's not naturally where it's just like you have family and that's around you, and then you build community. For me, it needs to kind of like be built from the foundations, because I don't have like aunties and uncles and all of that kind of intergenerational family around me, and I've just had to build it with my connections and my community.
2: 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You have been listening to the conversation that I had with Maya Sajer about her book, Muchala, and the story of her migration. Let's listen to the rest of it.
1: You mentioned about building family. Now let's go to grieving. Pain is felt by oneself. Part 10, you wrote about grieving alone. How is this for migrants? How different was grieving in your community and your country when you migrated?
0: And I think it's something, especially because I came to Australia as a young adult, like I was 18, 19, like just turning 19 when I came to Australia. To some point, I didn't have the concept of, I knew the concept of death and grief and all of that, but I didn't have the concept like really steeped in of like, people are going to, you know, accidents are going to happen, people are going to die, and people that you're close to are going to die. Even, you know, my big mummy, my mom's elder sister, she passed away when I was in Australia. And that was so heartbreaking to me because I couldn't fly back for the funeral. I didn't have enough money to fly back. I was a student. And so I had to grieve alone. I had nobody then to kind of just sit with me. And the way we grieve in the Zambian context is the funeral house, people come, they sleep in the house, they mourn with you. You go to a burial, it's like massive. Everybody comes, relatives, friends, church people. And I didn't have that. I've had to grieve all of my, you know, my mother's sisters who were my mother was when I was growing up alone in Australia. And so grief has taken a different face as well, because I feel like when you're with community, when you're with family, sometimes you get to see, oh, that person is hurting. They're hurting as much as I am, because you're there. You can see it. You can sit together and you can kind of like cry together. Here, you can't do that. Like I had no outs aside from, you know, just mourning on my own in my room and sitting with friends and trying to kind of get their support. That story specifically touches on that loss, because you're not able to grieve the way you grieve when you're at home, but also sometimes you have no one else to grieve with you because no one else understands that you're the only person in this place and everybody else is somewhere else. And so you're trying to kind of like, how do you grieve in a way that obviously grief is a process that you get through your loss, but also how do you still try and find that communal grief that you used to have to help you along the way? And very pertinent, even as recently for me, my father passed away in August last year. And so again, I had that thing of like, I was so far away. And I had to find my way to Zambia. I made it the day before the burial. And I'm glad I got to make it before the burial. But in you know, the whole essence of things, sometimes people are not able to go back and grieve their parents because financially, or there's just logistics and it's too hard. Getting to say goodbye is an important part of grieving. And so even with my dad's death last year, being there when he was buried, being there for that day when he was getting buried, for me was also a start for my closure to be like, he's really gone. Because when you're so far away, sometimes you don't believe it.
1: Maybe you can't believe it.
0: Like, maybe I'll go home and I'll find them. You know, like the reality is hard to accept because you haven't seen them be put to the ground or whatever the death rituals are with your family. So I think that is like, it's also hard because when you're migrating, it's not, you don't think about those things and how they're going to impact your life and your happiness.
1: Yeah. I'm sorry for your loss.
0: Thank you. Thank you. It's a process.
1: Yeah.
0: You know? And I don't think there's anything grief related that you can be like, it's all good now. It's all a process, and just trying to manage ourselves the best way we can. And now I think a lot even about going back to that identity, and where do you get your support of like, how do I support my mother, who's like, on any given day, if I was to jump on a flight, if something happened to her, I am a day and a half away, you know?
1: Yeah.
0: But like, I can just jump in the car and be there for her. But that's also the what is it? The sacrifice that you make by being away in a different place.
1: Why did you decide to write a Muchala?
0: I think a couple of things. One was what I was talking about earlier. I just felt as if I was missing the piece of my culture that was going to be handed down to the next generation, to my kids, to my nieces and nephews, to, young Zambian kids who are growing up in Australia. I was missing that. How do they connect to their culture? And my earlier life, I was raised by my grandmother. My mom was a teenage mom, so the first couple of years, my grandmother was the one who looked after me. And I started thinking about her, and she used to love proverbs. She was Bemba, that was a tribe which is northern part of Zambia, and she used to love to kind of like chastise me with proverbs. So I started thinking about her, and I wanted to find a place where I could still honor her, because a lot of my culture came from her and her upbringing and my mother's kind of like maternal upbringing. And so that part, I was like, how do I then bring this as a base for some wisdom that can then go down the next generations, because they're here. They don't get to be immersed in Zambian culture to understand it, to live it. And so the book came from that, really trying to connect with my grandmother and my maternal roots, but also trying to see whether these proverbs actually still make sense in this day and age, and they can be utilized as a way to understand our culture, but also as a way to understand the migrant life and understand that the migrant life has so many shades, that people come in the Australian context from different, they're either skilled migrants, they're students, they're asylum seekers, they're refugees. They have all these different journeys, but sometimes you just get bundled into the one experience. All of you are, this migrant, and you have the one experience. So that was part of it. I also wanted to kind of like identify the different challenges, the different things that people are fighting with as they're, living their lives in the diaspora, whether it's grief, it's love, it's loss, it's guilt as well, because, you're out here living a better life than the people that you've left at home. And, sometimes you feel guilty. Why am I the privileged person? But just trying to understand your path. And so that was the book. It's really just a connection to my culture, my heritage, homage to my mother, my grandmother, and also really trying to share the stories that the journeys are so different. And sometimes, unless we understand those journeys, we miss the part on just bundling people into one thing.
1: Have you decided to have another book? Do you have more stories from your grandma?
0: Yes. And the way the book has shipped out. So initially, I was actually writing a bigger book. I really had this big book, and I'd been writing it for a couple of years. And the first time I took it out to like somebody who was like an editor to kind of just review and give me their thoughts, the feedback that I got was like, it was very raw, and I didn't want to be like that vulnerable. So I sat with it for a number of years, and I was like, actually, I'm not gonna do anything about it. And then I decided to publish the book. And I thought about it. I'm like, let me write short stories, because the bigger book was probably a little bit more challenging for me, and trying to make sure that the messaging that I wanted, the narrative was right. But with short stories, I could then connect the proverbs and the short stories. So there are a couple of those short stories that I feel are actually like a bigger piece. And that's some of the feedback that I've gotten of like, oh, I would actually like to understand, for example, Michael's journey, who's one of the characters, and he gets stuck in a fridge while he's working. So, like that type of like, oh, I want to understand like what's his journey? How has he gotten here? Katiwa as well, like just understanding what her journey was. So I have in my head still writing, fleshing out some of the stories into like actually a bigger piece, but also like fundamentally, I feel the need to kind of like always bring connection and bring kind of like different insights from either, the context of a life that you've lived, but also from the context of let's understand different cultures and how those cultures live. So I think, yes, there's definitely a lot more to write. And fingers crossed. I do the work this year and, continue to bring out some stories.
1: How much do you think about your ancestor during day or night or week? Yeah, how important is it is for you?
0: I think, to be honest, the older I've gotten, the more I think about it. I don't think my younger self thought a lot about it. But the older I'm getting, maybe it's also a little bit of like, just life and thinking about your legacy and what are you leaving behind? And I'm like, what am I leaving behind? So I think about it a lot more, and I think about it a lot in the context of how do I have, what's my impact in the world, and how have my ancestors shaped who I am up to now? And how is who I am shaping my next generation of young people, whether they're, African, Zambian, and how do I shape how my people are viewed in the world? I think that's also like a really strong idea that comes to me a lot more of like, identity and culture. What are the narratives that need to be changed about my people, and how can my people be seen in a different light? So, yeah. And I think ultimately it does really help me to think about what impact do I want to leave in the world, and what does the world look like with what I'm doing, kind of like what my values are. And so, on an everyday perspective, I think a lot more about that as I grow older.
1: Interesting. How people can find your book?
0: Yes, so my book is on the art of otherness, .com, and also it's on Amazon. But yeah, www.artofotherness.com.
1: Okay, interesting. Thank you so much, Mayase.
0: Thank you
1: Okay.
0: so much for having me and giving me the time to share my stories with you. Excited to kind of think about more about how we can connect and how culture and identity shapes us.
2: And that's all we have got time for today. We just heard my conversation with Mayasa Jere. 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
5: Good afternoon. I'm Shannon Kirkwood. Australia's Defence Chief has defended the purchase of second-hand submarines. Chief of the Defence Force, David Johnston, has appeared before Senate Estimates today, where he insisted the acquisitions will be highly capable. The government, meantime, says the revised costings of the AUKUS deal won't be made public until the end of the year. The Community Radio Network's Noah Secker reports from Canberra.
6: Treasurer Jim Chalmers says Defence won't detail the savings to the program until the mid-year budget update in December.
7: Well, the standard way to account for changes in defence spending is from budget update to budget update. That's the standard that we will be adhering to.
6: Shadow Treasurer Tim Wilson says Labor risks damaging trust in politics by withholding the figures.
8: It would be good to see numbers, build confidence, build trust, so that Australians can look to their democracy and believe that it's serving them.
6: Defence officials have confirmed today Australia's position was always in favour of acquiring three used submarines for simplicity and cost.
5: Health experts are warning rural, remote and First Nations people not to be complacent about vaccine-preventable diseases. The Australian College of Rural and Remote Medicine says with Australia facing the biggest diphtheria outbreak in decades, it's crucial individuals check they've received boosters. WA Rural Generalist Dr Alice Fitzgerald says the outbreak shows vaccine-preventable diseases can return when fewer people are vaccinated. Diphtheria has been declared a communicable disease incident of national significance, with more than 200 cases reported since the outbreak began late last year. The majority are Aboriginal and Torres Strait Islander people living in regional, rural and remote communities. A government-built, owned and run renewable energy platform is being touted as a way to secure the nation's future. Secretary of the Electrical Trades Union of Australia, Michael Wright, and the McKell Institute's Alison Pannington have outlined a plan to power Australia's future at the National Press Club today. They've made the case for Sovereign Power, a publicly owned renewable energy network to power Australian industry and workers to success. Mr. Wright has argued given the move toward electrification, the private energy market on its own cannot power the nation's industry.
9: Our generation assets are increasingly owned by foreign governments with their own national interests. Private market contracts are too small, too short-term and too high-priced to deliver the industrial capability we need right now. It is hard enough to keep the lights on at home. We cannot let industry fall through the cracks.
5: Victoria Police say they've made two arrests today in the investigation into criminal behaviour in the construction sector. The pair are being interviewed after police executed a warrant at a Mount Martha property. Torres Strait Islander pearling elders are being honoured with a new exhibition. The Australian National Maritime Museum's Pearling Elders has opened in Sydney on Mabo Day today. Speaking to National Radio News, Head of Indigenous Programs Matt Pohl says the exhibition is all about preserving the stories which are often left out.
10: You know, these men are in their 80s, you know, the first person account of their lives working on the pearling luggers, you know, and there's a deeper pearling history that goes back thousands of years. I mean, pearl shell from the Torres Strait, the gold-lit pearl shell, was traded all the way into the New Guinea highlands.
5: To sport, a head knock at training today has seen North Melbourne's Finn O'Sullivan ruled out of Saturday's AFL match against Fremantle in Bunbury. And Perth Glory has re-signed former Manchester United midfielder Tom Lawrence for a further two A-League men's seasons.
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Welcome to another flashback to the 60s. On today's program, the classic TV is the champions. JFK believes in the separation of church and state, and there's an all-points bulletin from J.D. Tippett's police radio.

And to number 27 hit on Billboard from 1969 for the group from San Antonio in Texas, the Sir Douglas Quintet and Mendocino. Now here's Tina Britt from 1965. Oh, and it's the real thing.

0: genius.
1: The Irish actor Richard Harris with his 1967 hit MacArthur Park. It peaked at number 2 on Billboard and number 4 in the

0: It spent 15 weeks in the UK charts, reaching number 2. The Bee Gees and Don't Forget to Remember Me.
1: Attention all squad. The suspect in the shooting at Elm in Houston is reported to be an unknown white male, approximately 30, slender build, height 5 feet 10 inches, weight 165 pounds, reported to be armed with what is thought to be a 30 caliber rifle. No further description at this time or information. 1245 KKB 360.
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The Flashback, The Old Points Bulletin on J.D. Tippett's Police Radio, followed by the group from Sacramento, The Spiral Staircase from 1969, and No One For Me To Turn To. Number

from 1966, the Liverpool group The Searchers, and Take It or Leave It. Coming up on Flashback to the 60s, Craig Sterling, Sharon McCreadie, and Richard Barrett. They're the champions on our classic TV. All this, and a lot more.

0: Torture.
1: Ain't That the Truth? Number 19 in the UK from 1967 for the group formed in Birmingham, England. The Moody Blues and Nights in White Satin.
2: Well, doggy. Be classy.

0: The Champions was another Lou Grade ITC production from 1968. It starred Alexandra Bastido, William Gaunt, and the American Stuart Damon. It's the story of three agents who survive a plane crash, and they inherit superhuman powers. Lou Grade had the foresight to make this a global hit. Here's Stuart, William, and Alexandra.
1: Who would ever have foreseen them, apart from the great Lou Grade who produced it? Who would ever have foreseen that the show would have been a valuable item
2: worldwide?
1: You know, worldwide.
3: So many countries did the
1: went
3: show?
1: In 60 countries.
4: I became a huge star in Spain, where it was called Los Invencibles de Nemesis.
3: I think that's beautiful.
4: And as a result, and I was Alejandra Bastedo, was my...
3: Well, of course.
1: Yes, of course.
4: Generations ago.
1: And it went 9 times on the full network in Japan.
4: I didn't know
3: Are
4: that.
3: Are you kidding?
1: No, and it was dubbed into...
3: You have to check
1: No, it was terrific. It was, I don't think they did.
4: No, you had a buyout for all foreign sales.
3: Oh, yeah, I had a buyout.
4: We all did.
1: That's right, you know, world rights in perpetuity, we surrender.
3: But I remember when I got that buyout, at that particular time, it was one of the great blessings of my life.
1: Exactly.
3: It really was. I was so grateful.
1: Yeah, absolutely. Mm. But in Japan, I saw an episode. I worked for the British Council in Japan for a while in the 70s, and I saw an episode, and it had been dubbed in Japanese, of course. And because you're bigger and darker and tougher than I am, they dubbed you sort of hello, and then I come on and go hello. I looked as gay as a cricket. And she was very enigmatic and very beautiful. Very sort of like a geisha girl.
3: That's so funny. Were you guys sad when it was over?
1: It was never over, was it really? Because it wasn't shown until for a year after we made it.
3: Did you ever think that we were ever going to do more?
1: I think we all did.
3: Yeah.
1: I
3: was hoping.
1: Yes, I was
3: because
1: hoping.
3: Because I had a great time doing it.
1: I think it probably would have done, you know, if it hadn't been made at such a time. Because it was made, if you remember, about a year and a half before I...

0: ITV went into colour in the UK. And so therefore they held it for almost a year after we made it. In fact, I was doing a play in the West End when it first came out. And by that time, we'd finished it.
1: Do you remember there was another reason, though, and that was that ATV, who had made it, lost the regions that they had, and they were given the Midlands.
2: Oh, that's right.
1: And so instead of having a national airing, we did a national premiere. Yeah. We came out in the ATV region, which was the Midlands. So, in fact, we're more well-known in the Midlands than anywhere else.
0: Yes, and in Scotland, too.
1: And in Scotland. Yeah. And the other people who'd just taken on Southern Television and London, they were so intent on putting on their own product that they put us on later, but we didn't get this overall coverage,
0: which we did deserve.
1: Not in London. We should have had that.
2: No. It was a good show. It was a very good series.
0: And it holds together now, particularly. I mean, it was made for a youngish audience, wasn't it? Really.
2: Yes.
0: You know, and it holds together, and particularly kids. Kids just love it. You know.
2: Yeah.
0: Kids love it. Now I'm talking about 12, 13, 14-year-olds, and now of course they're all grandfathers, the ones that watched it originally. When you go on tour, you'll get a little knock on your dressing room door. Oh, Mr. Gaulty there. Richard Barrett from the Champions, and this little old boy will wander in. I used to watch that when I was a lad. came home from school.
2: You want to just smack him around and get him out the door.
1: But in fact, several generations, of course, it's been shown so many times. Yeah.
2: Well, you know, the thing you said about the Midlands, you know, after it was over and I was going out doing nightclubs all over the United Kingdom, and when I went to the Midlands, it was pandemonium there.
0: Yeah.
2: Oh my goodness! I mean, I just used to walk out on the stage, and it was incredible the ovation that I would get.
0: My two kids, who are now very well grown up, when they were about 10, when it went out on its sort of first re-release, I suppose, my little boy sat down in front of it and he watched it for about 10 minutes, and he said, "Which one's you there?"
2: Did he really? Yeah. Did he really say that? Which one's you?
0: Which one's you?
2: Did you smack him around a little bit?
0: Certainly did.
1: He used to come to my house and I'd open the door and they'd say, "Is Alexandra Bastidio in there? Could you get her autograph for me?"
2: They would say that to you.
1: Yes. Oh.

0: The group performed in Rugby, Warwickshire in England from 1966. Don't Stop Loving Me by Pinkerton's Assorted Colours.
1: I believe in an America that is officially neither Catholic, Protestant, nor Jewish, where no public official either requests or accepts instructions on public policy from the Pope, the National Council of Churches, or any other ecclesiastical source, where no religious body seeks to impose its will, directly or indirectly, upon the general populace or the public acts of its officials, and where religious liberty is so indivisible that an act against one church is treated as an act against all.

0: Oh, what a fantastic song. It only reached number 45 on Billboard from 1969 for the group formed in Austin, Texas, The Clique, and I'll Hold Out My Hand.
1: Nasty Springfield.
2: The birth of a musical era.

0: The Burt Bacharach Hal David hit, performed by Dusty Springfield from 1968, and This Girl's in Love with You.
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0: I Am Man from 1967. It peaked at number 9 in the UK for the Spencer Davis Group.
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3: Good afternoon, I'm Shannon Kirkwood. Older Australians with motor neuron disease will have priority access to support at home packages. It follows a question from Centre Alliance MP Rebecca Sharkey yesterday on behalf of one of her constituents who is living with MND and is still waiting for an at home support package.
4: He's expected to wait much of the rest of his life for his package to arrive. Contact with your ministerial office has been fruitless. Minister, what does it take for a dying person to actually get support at home?
3: Federal Health Minister Mark Butler has announced today the aged care rules will be amended to recognise MND as a discrete, specific condition which requires urgent priority for support at home. The Anti-Poverty Centre says the continued use of unlawful welfare penalties must end. The Department of Employment Workplace Relations has told Estimates Hearings potentially 100,000 welfare recipients may have had their Centrelink payment unlawfully cancelled under the targeted compliance framework. Centre spokesperson Jay Coonan says that's 10 times the number the department has publicly admitted in the past. The controversial system has faced criticism since 2024. The centre says people are still being harassed and penalised by providers who are not penalised for their mistreatment. The Queensland Government says the final report into the previous government's child safety system shows vulnerable children were exposed to abuse and neglect. The Crisafulli Government has released the final report of the Commission of Inquiry into the system. Among the findings, 67% of reported incidents of sexual abuse of children in care involved children placed in residential care. While the residential care system increased under Labor and was set to peak at nearly 3,000 children, Minister for Child Safety Amanda Cam says the system has been delivering more harm rather than protecting children.
5: Queensland has almost as many children in residential care as every other state and territory combined, and also the heavily reliant approach that the former government gave to residential care, the weight that it gave to residential care, created a more than $1 billion industry.
3: Australia and the Solomon Islands are seeking a reset in the relationship. The country's leaders, Matthew Wale and Anthony Albanese, have met today. Mr. Wale has confirmed Honiara's security deal with China will be reviewed. He says despite taking office weeks ago, he's only just been handed a copy of the deal, which he opposed at the time.
6: I've had to remove certain people from key positions. I haven't been afforded a copy even of that agreement until a day before I left, so I haven't had a good look at it. I've had a look at it, I'll be honest with you, but I haven't had a good look at it. I've been praying and fasting about it. But of course, you know, Cabinet will need to have a look at these things.
3: And a recently arrived French national will need to find some new transport after half submerging his rental car in a 94-year-old Sydney fountain celebrating his nation's war efforts. The 21-year-old was assisted out of his vehicle at around 3 a.m. local time when he crashed his car into the Archibald Fountain in Hyde Park. Police say they found him eating the food he was supposed to be delivering when they arrived on the scene. To Sport Now, Big Bash fans may need to prepare for changes to Melbourne-based teams. Should Cricket Australia proceed with a phased privatisation of Big Bash clubs, it would see a rebranding of the Melbourne Stars, while the licence for the Renegades franchise would be sold off entirely. But both licences would continue to be based in Melbourne for the WBBL and BBL. Cricket Australia is scheduled to meet with the states in the next fortnight to discuss an alternative model after New South Wales and Queensland rejected a previous proposal which involved selling stakes in all eight clubs.
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0: This is nice, isn't it? 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
1: Get out of me!
0: Nasty bushwhacking animal. 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Now then, slowly back.
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0: Yes, I know that, but I mean, I think on this occasion, you know, you could be a bit more perspective.

Thank you, and hi to bandstand audiences right round Australia. What a tremendous show we have for you today. Let's get underway with the star of today's bandstand, the golden boy himself, Carl Joy.

0: Carl, I believe you're off to Melbourne next week.
1: Yes, Brian. I'm really looking forward to meeting all my friends down south again. They're always a wonderful audience, and we love playing to them.
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2: Hello, I'm Shannon Kirkwood. The opposition says today's data showing a slowdown in economic growth is a reflection of the government's poor policies. The Community Radio Network's Noah Secken reports from Canberra.
3: Treasurer Jim Chalmers has welcomed the increasing private sector growth in the latest quarterly GDP figures. But Shadow Treasurer Tim Wilson says the national accounts today show the economy was slowing before the Iran war broke out.
4: And now a federal budget, where the only answer from the government has been to increase taxes on struggling small businesses and households.
3: The Australian Chamber of Commerce and Industry has echoed the coalition, flagging particular concern for productivity, which fell by 0.6% in the March quarter.
2: The Queensland government says the final report into the previous Labor government's child safety system shows vulnerable children were not being adequately protected. The Chris Sifuli government has released the final report of the Commission of Inquiry into the system. There are 52 recommendations. The inquiries found 67% of reported incidents of sexual abuse of children in care involved children placed in residential care, while the residential care system was set to peak at nearly 3,000 children. Premier David Crisafulli says his government is already working to make improvements.
5: The evidence has been shocking and it's been deeply concerning. There is no doubt that reform is needed. There is no doubt our kids deserve better.
2: Cool and windy conditions will continue for much of the nation's southeast tomorrow. The Bureau of Meteorology's Angus Hines says a low pressure system is slowly making its way off Tasmania and toward the Tasman Sea.
6: As it does depart, it will whip bands of wintry weather across the southeast with rain, wind, even some hail and snow expected in some areas. This is certainly the corner of nasty weather, though. If you're not in this part of the country, it is going to be a bright, settled, sunny winter's day.
2: Community radio station 2SER will continue operating beyond next month, but under a reduced capacity model. The new model put to the station's owners, the University of Technology Sydney, will reportedly see UTS as the sole funder, with staff numbers to be reduced. Cost has been identified as a major barrier facing Australians in attending more arts events. Peter Hislop has more.
7: The latest National Arts Participation Survey has found 74% of Australians attended at least one live arts event or festival in the past year. That's the highest level recorded since the survey began in 2009. Almost all Australians engage with the arts, whether that be through music, reading, festivals, creating art, digital engagement or live attendance. But nearly two-thirds of respondents said cost was the biggest barrier to attendance, and more than half missed out on events they wanted to attend due to cost. Creative Australia says the research shows even with ongoing financial pressures, Australians still deeply value cultural participation and connection.
2: And in Victoria, Judge Rosemary Fowler has officially been welcomed to her new role in a formal welcome ceremony today. Judge Fowler is the first Indigenous juror in the County Court of Victoria's 174-year history. Turning to sport, four-time premiership-winning NRLW captain Ali Brigginshaw has announced she'll be stepping down from the role ahead of her final season. She's been captain of the Broncos NRLW side since the competition's inaugural season in 2018. And just days after a fan threw a lemon at West Coast defender Ruben Ginby, the 21-year-old has signed a three-year contract extension with the Eagles. The deal will see him remain at the AFL club until the end of 2030. He says he's confident the Eagles can contend for premiership success in the not-too-distant future.
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good afternoon, this is Rolly. I'm replacing Ray Olano for today, just only for today, and he's a little bit busy, so I'm gonna play a lot of Pinoy music, top hit Pinoy songs for the next 1 hour till six, I think. And let's see what I can do. For those who want to know me, you can message me or inbox me. Thank you very much. Time right now is 14 past 5 here at 107.5 FM. Temperature right now is 7.6 degrees, be like 1.3 degrees. And the weather for next few days, starting tomorrow, Thursday, 5 to 7 possible thunderstorm, 3 to 7 on Friday possible showers, 0 to 10 on Saturday mostly sunny, 0 to 13 on Sunday fog and sunny, 3 to 14 on Monday week, late showers, 6 to 14 on Tuesday. Showers increasing. Okay, that is the latest weather in this beautiful town of Orange. I hope everyone's going good, and let's see what I can do for Ray Olano's show. Okay, this one, next one is for the Bisayan people around town or around the world. Here we go. Bisayan song.

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2: Hello, I'm Shannon Kirkwood. Australia's Defence Chief has defended the purchase of second-hand submarines. Chief of the Defence Force, David Johnston, has appeared before Senate Estimates today, insisting the acquisitions will be highly capable. Meantime, the Albanese government says the revised costings of the AUKUS deal, given these changes, won't be made public until the end of the year. The Community Radio Network's Noah Secom reports from Canberra.
3: Treasurer Jim Chalmers says Defence won't detail the savings to the program until the mid-year budget update in December.
4: Well, the standard way to account for changes in defence spending is from budget update to budget update. That's the standard that we will be adhering to.
3: Shadow Treasurer Tim Wilson says Labor risks damaging trust in politics by withholding the figures.
5: It would be good to see numbers, build confidence, build trust, so that Australians can look to their democracy and believe that it's serving them.
3: Defence officials have confirmed today Australia's position was always in favour of acquiring three used submarines for simplicity and cost.
2: A new report shows Australians are consuming more nicotine. The ABS figures reveal the quantity of nicotine increased by almost 40% from 2017 to 2025. It found the increase was underpinned by a large rise in illicit cigarettes, as well as increases in e-cigarettes and other nicotine products. A regional waste authority says despite its efforts, too many people are still illegally dumping tyres. CEO of the Fleurieu Regional Waste Authority, Simon Grenfell, has appeared at a parliamentary committee hearing today in Canberra. It's looking into the state of the nation's tyre industry. Mr. Grenfell has told the hearing what's needed is a mandatory scheme to increase the reuse of end-of-life tyres.
6: The current system is not working. It continues to result in environmental degradation, economic inefficiency, and social harm. At present, the costs and impacts of managing end-of-life tyres fall disproportionately to our local communities.
2: It is estimated councils spend $6.5 million a year removing illegally dumped tyres. Overseas, the boss of the agency responsible for Indonesia's free meals program has been fired. The scheme aims to provide free meals to 80 million school children, but has been plagued by mass food poisonings and corruption allegations. Kuwait says injuries have been recorded after an Iranian drone and missile attack on its international airport today. Meantime, US President Donald Trump has rejected reports Iran has stopped communicating with mediators about extending a ceasefire. He says talks are ongoing. And Grammy Award-winning R&B singer and songwriter Peabo Bryson has died aged 75 following a recent stroke. Among his well-known songs were his Disney duets, including the Aladdin theme song.
7: I can show you the world.
2: Family of Neil Danaher have spoken publicly for the first time since his death last week. His widow Jan and daughter Beck have addressed Collingwood and Melbourne AFL and AFLW players at a ceremony at the MCG today ahead of the annual Big Freeze match, which raises funds for research into motor neuron disease. The former AFL player and coach lost his fight with MND 13 years after his diagnosis. His daughter Beck says her dad leaves behind a nation inspired by his good deeds.
8: He showed us that hope wasn't something that you wait for, it's something that you create. That when people come together for a common cause, extraordinary things can happen. And you live by the belief that it's not what you say, it's what you do.
2: State funeral service will be held for Neil Danaher next Wednesday at the MCG. And briefly in tennis, Australia's Ellen Perez will be in action tonight in the women's doubles quarterfinals at the French Open.
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2: Hello, I'm Shannon Kirkwood. The growth rate of the nation's economy is forecast to fall further this year. The Paris-based Organisation for Economic Cooperation and Development says it's anticipating inflation will reach 5%, while Australia's gross domestic product growth rate will slow to 1.9% this year. That compares to the pre-Middle East conflict forecast of 2.3%. It's urging the Reserve Bank not to raise interest rates again, even as the economy slows as a result of the global energy shock. The national accounts data for the March quarter released today shows GDP rose just 0.3%. The opposition has rejected the assessment by the Treasurer. Any growth in the economy, given the current global circumstances, is good. Jim Chalmers has welcomed today's data.
3: What we see in these national accounts are some very welcome numbers and a very timely reminder of Australia's strengths in challenging times.
2: The data also shows household spending rose 0.5% in the first 3 months of this year, largely due to a rise in spending on electricity, gas and other fuels. Shadow Treasurer Tim Wilson says the latest budget is further weakening Australia's economy and it's not an environment for optimism or growth. Russian authorities say 7 people have been killed in a drone strike on a Russian-occupied eastern Ukrainian region. Russia says the bus was hit in the Donetsk region as it travelled from Moscow to Crimea. Yesterday, Russian airstrikes hit several major Ukrainian cities, killing at least 18 people and wounding more than 100. Meantime, Australian troops will be helping to train Ukrainian soldiers in the coming weeks. ADF personnel will be sent to Poland as part of a Norwegian-led operation. Blizzard conditions are forecast for alpine areas in Victoria and New South Wales this evening. Clear skies are expected for other parts of the nation tomorrow. The Bureau of Meteorology's Angus Hines has more on a low pressure system which is making its way toward the Tasman Sea.
4: As it does depart, it will whip bands of wintry weather across the southeast with rain, wind, even some hail and snow expected in some areas. This is certainly the corner of nasty weather though. If you're not in this part of the country, it is going to be a bright, settled, sunny winter's day.
2: New data shows more motorists are opting for hybrid, plug-in hybrid and electric cars. The Federal Chamber of Automotive Industries and Electric Vehicle Council says of all the new cars sold during May, 46% were either electric cars, hybrid or plug-in hybrid. One in 30 people meet the criteria for a substance use disorder, but researchers say there is a shortage of addiction medicine specialists in Australia. With the details, Laura Devoy.
5: There are only around 300 doctors in Australia currently specialising in addiction medicine. The average age of the workforce is 62, meaning many are nearing retirement. Researchers from Flinders University say the low number is not due to a lack of interest, but a lack of awareness. They say many doctors don't realise addiction medicine is a career option. Senior author of the study, Dr. Kiralee Thompson, says if addiction medicine is introduced earlier in medical training and there are clearer pathways into the specialty, the workforce could grow quickly.
2: To sport, fans will have the opportunity to watch the Socceroos FIFA World Cup campaign at a number of live sites across Australia. The Socceroos open the tournament against Turkey in Vancouver on Sunday afternoon, Australian time. And Australia's 16-player roster for the Rollers versus the World Series at the AIS in Canberra has been confirmed today. Coach Brad Ness says the group is striving to become the world's best. Australia's men's wheelchair basketball team will open the series against Japan on Friday.
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Welcome to Music from the Vault. Gary Ryan with you right through until 10 o'clock this evening. And getting us underway was Steve Miller from the album of the same name, Circle of Love. In tonight's show, we'll be hearing from the likes of Chip Taylor, Bad Finger, The Eagles, to name a few. It's Christine's picks, way up there in the Central Coast, her picks tonight. She's got some interesting ones for us. We'll be doing our trivia, birthdays, hits of the day, all the normal stuff we do, checking the weather for you. It says it's 7 degrees in downtown Orange. It's going to get down to 5, and tomorrow a high of 7. Going to be nice and cool again. It says Thursday, cloudy, very high chance of showers, the chance of a thunderstorm in the afternoon. Just what we need, more rain. Okay, we'll keep it going now with some George McRae.

It's 29 minutes to 8 o'clock here at FM 107.5. And that's David Gates and Bread there with The Guitar Man. Because of You, before that, with the Dexys Midnight Runners. Jimmy Buffett was in there with the Elvis Presley Blues. At the top there, George McRae with Rock Your Baby.

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If they don't start running, it gets under their skin.

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And the trouble with trouble, it's always at hand.

And that's Chip Taylor teaming up with Carrie Rodriguez from the album of the same name, The Trouble with Humans. And before that, The Bureau with Only for Sheep. And now it's time for Christine's first pick of the night, a song with red in the title.

The Eagles and Lion Eyes. And before that, Christine's first pick of the night, a song with red in the title. And that was, of course, Lady in Red, Chris DeBure. Now, after Christine's effort tonight, we've only got two pickers left. So, and then we start a whole new round. So we better get onto the board of directors to see what they can come up with. Okay, it's time now for our first trivia question. This song came out in 1970. It was the first hit for this band, which featured two female session singers and a male lead vocalist. Then Thelma Hopkins and Joyce Hopkins, they took the place of the session singers when this group began to perform live. So if you think you know what their first single was and who they are, we'll have some Neil Diamond while you think about it.

Neil Diamond from the Moods album and song sang Blue, and congratulations to Kathy. She was our only winner for that one. Keith came in just then but didn't have the right answer, but anyway, congratulations, Kathy. It's easy to read now without having to not say the people's names. I'll read it out now the way it's written in the book here. It was Dawn's first hit and featured Tony Orlando on lead vocals, plus two female session singers, Tony Wine and Ellie Greenwich. Dawn members Thelma Hopkins and Joyce Hopkins joined the group later when Dawn began to perform live. And their first single, of course, was this one.

0: That's the Hot House Flowers at 6 minutes after 8 o'clock, heading into the second hour of the show with a song called Sweet Marie. And before that, the Partridge Family, Breaking Up Is Hard to Do, and Dawn at the top there with Candina. And now, having a birthday today on this day, the 3rd of June, is Ian Hunter Patterson. He's an English singer, songwriter and musician. He's best known as the lead vocalist of the rock band Mott the Hoople, which formed in 69 and disbanded in 1974. And Ian turns 87 today, born on this day, the 1939. And he's still touring, and he has a new album coming out. I'm not sure if it's the end of this year or beginning of next year, but he's had a great solo career after Mott the Hoople. So we're going to play some of that solo stuff for you right now.
1: Hello.

Is it too much of a task? Am I going too fast?

0: that's all right. And the stand in my life.
1: 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You're listening to Music from the Vault, and some Ian Hunter there from the Vault. Could have played another at least 10 of his solo stuff, and then don't get me started on What the Hoople. But anyway, turning 87 today, born in 1939 on this day, the 3rd of June. He's a year younger than my mum, so there you go. And he's still touring, and as I said, a new album coming out early next year. That bracket we heard, Standing in My Light, When the Daylight Comes, Too Much, and Once Bitten, Twice Shy. And that was the first solo song I heard of him way back in the day on Countdown. As soon as he said that hello, I thought, this is going to be a good song, and hooked ever since. Also having a birthday today, not as old as Ian. She's only turning 76 today. Still makes me feel old. Born in 1950 on this day, back on the 3rd of June, Susie Quattro, as I said, turning 76 today.

It's 20 minutes to 9 o'clock here at FM 107.5. And we played some Susie Quattro there for you, turning 76 today, born on this day, the 3rd of June, way back in 1950. And we heard, of course, Your Mama Won't Like Me, 48 Crash, If You Can't Give Me Love, and Can to Can. Okay, it's time now for Christine's second pick of the night, a song with Yellow in the title. We've had this song twice before, must be a popular Yellow song, but again by a different singer.

And on the Beatles' Apple label, that's Bad Finger and No Matter What. And before that, Christine's second pick of the night. That's, I think, the third time we've had Yellow Rose of Texas. But Christine informs me that that is the best version, Mitch Miller. Okay, it's time now for our second trivia question of the night. Now, where are we? Oh, yes, here we are. This song came out in 1967. This guy says he wrote the song originally as one title, but the producer, Burt Burns, changed the lyrics. It was recorded in two takes. So if you think you know what that song is, we'll have some Annette while you think about it.

Going right back to the Mickey Mouse Club. That was Annette and Pineapple Princess. That's really showing our age tonight. Okay, congratulations to Marina. She's the first one through with the correct answer. Keith had a go at it. And Kathy, Randy Scouse Git. That was a good guess, because that was the Monkees, and they did have to change that. I think it was in England. They had to change it to the alternative title, because Randy was meaning a different word than what they did in America. So that was a good guess, Kathy, but sadly not the right answer. But Marina, she came up with the right answer. It was, of course, Van Morrison's 1967 song, Brown Eyed Girl. Morrison says he wrote the song originally as Brown Skin Girl, but producer Burt Burns changed the lyrics, and it was recorded in two takes.

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5: And it's a very chilly 7 degrees in downtown Orange. It's going to get down to 5 overnight, so even chillier. And tomorrow, are you ready for it? A high of 7. So, yes, it's not going to be a very nice day. Hopefully the rain might be stopping. It says it's going to be a cloudy day, with a high chance of showers and a chance of a thunderstorm in the afternoon. And if it keeps raining, I'm going to have to get a boat just to get down the backyard, I think. But anyway, hopefully, fingers crossed, it's supposed to be clearing up by the weekend. It says sunny for the long weekend, so that's good. Anyway, fingers crossed we don't flood away before the long weekend. But anyway, we'll keep it going with some Queen.
6: It's a kind of magic.

11 minutes after 9, which means we're into the second hour of the show with the Kinks there from the Misfits album, Rock and Roll Fantasy, and A Kind of Magic at the top there with Queen. Okay, I have it on good authority that Henry is on his way home on this wet, cold, chilly night. And I couldn't find any banjos for you, Henry, and then I found one. Hopefully this one will get you on the road.

0: That's Toussaint McCall with Nothing Takes the Place of You. Before that, we went back to 1967 with David Bowie and the Little Bombardier. Fleetwood Mac with Lindsey Buckingham out on lead vocals. Diane, and at the top there for Henry, on his way home from Bathurst. The Monkees, and that's the closest banjo I could find tonight. D.W. Washburn, and I'll try and do better next week, Henry. Okay, some rollover Beethoven, I guess, now.
1: Take one. 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
3: Oh, super. ELO there with the old Chuck Berry song, Roll Over Beethoven. That should have got the neighbours' feet tapping with their dancing socks or not dancing socks. Okay, it's time now for Christine's third pick of the night, a song with green in the title.

0: Hey, guys, one more take and it'll be even better. I got a sequin up me caco halfway through.
1: And there it is, making you feel old again tonight. It wasn't bad enough that Susie Quattro turned 76 today and Ian Hunter 87. But that album there by the Uncanny X-Men, Cause Life Hurts, and that was The Good Looking Guy, the B-side of 50 Years. It's 41 years ago today it was released on Mushroom Records. Before that, Aretha Franklin with the number one song on this day, the 3rd of June in 1967, for 2 weeks at number one, Respect. And at the top there, Jimmy Lowe, Christine's last pick of the night, and Green Door. And thanks very much, Christine. All good picks and pooks and lots of good thumbs up. Okay, we'll have some Bruce Springsteen, and then we'll be back with our last trivia question.

The Boss there with Hungry Heart. Okay, we've had a request from Keith. Could he hear another Annette song? Because he had a big crush on her when he was a young fella, when he used to watch the Mickey Mouse Club. Well, we will, Keith, we'll play it as the thinking music for our next quiz, which is this one. Pretty easy for you. It's a Rolling Stone song, so it narrows it down to a few. This one came out in 1971. The song was created by Mick Jagger during a visit to Australia when he was playing around on an acoustic guitar. So if you know what that song was, we'll have some Annette while you think about it.

And there you have it. What's that noise? Must be raining again outside. Okay, yes, that's Tall Paul, and congratulations to John Carter, who was first. Marina came in second, and Kathy, sorry, missed the last quiz question. So, how do you care? Anyway, John got it. The song, of course, was Brown Sugar, which causes now a tiebreaker between John, Marina, and Kathy. So, I'll have to find something, because I didn't bring my national anthem CD in tonight.

And there's the song that Mick Jagger wrote while touring the country. One of his biggest songs, or their biggest songs, from the Sticky Fingers album and Brown Sugar. Okay, we better get our tiebreaker song in because we've only got 9 minutes of the show left. Don't know what to do. I've run out of questions. My book is on the last page, so I guess we'll have Name That Tune. So the first one through from Marina, Kathy and John to name who's singing this. You'll be our winner for tonight.

Well, I thought we were going to have a three-way tie there, but no, Marina has just come in and in the last probably 20 seconds of that song with the correct answer, and now John Carter has the correct answer. But John, you've just been pipped at the post. Of course, the band was McGuinness Flint. And Gallagher and Lyle was two guys in that band that went solo and had big songs like Heart on My Sleeve and I Want to Stay With You. But that was their song with a band, and Henry even knew the answer. But of course, Henry can't play because he wasn't in the tiebreaker. But well done, Marina. So you are our winner tonight, all the way from sunny Finland, because I believe it's 14 or something over there. But here it is 7, going down to 5, and a high of 7 tomorrow with a possible thunderstorm. Okay, so that's about it for me tonight. Thanks for your company. Time for coffee, and I will have to put the heated seats on in the car tonight, I think, going home. We just had a big downpour of rain, I think. Something was going on outside anyway. It's our picker for next week is Henry. So, Henry, well, you better get your picks in. Thanks, Christine, for your picks. They all went down really well. And one last thing. Happy birthday tomorrow to Kathy, who I think turns 21 again tomorrow. So have a great day, Kathy. It's going to be a wet one by the look of it, but hope you have a good day, and hopefully you won't have to work tomorrow. Anyway, that's it for me. Thanks for your company tonight, and I'll see you on Monday night with Australian Rules, and I'll leave you with this one.

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3: 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We pay our respects to their elders, past, present and emerging, and extend that respect to all Aboriginal and Torres Strait Islander peoples listening. We recognise that music has always been at the heart of the Wiradjuri culture, a living tradition that connects people to country, to one another, and to the stories of the dreaming. For countless generations, music, song, and ceremony have echoed across these lands, strengthening community bonds and carrying knowledge, language, and spirit through time. Today, as we share our music and stories, we honour the world's oldest continuous musical culture and acknowledge the deep and unbroken connection between the Wiradjuri people, their songs, and this country.

Hey music lovers, and welcome to another week of the A Eclectic. That's right, you tuned in for another week with me, your host Ash Sandbrooks, as per usual, playing all the brand new goddamn gorgeous beautiful music right from across the country. Still in that sweet spot, we've got so many amazing tracks. Just this half of the show, Kylie Aldous has a new record, came out on the 30th of February, Stella Donnelly, and a brand new one from Carla Da Forno. By playing behind me is another one from Orwell You Dreamhouse, came out through Hope Street Recordings. It is a stunner. You're on 2BBB or coming at you most likely via the Community Radio Network, and guess what? You're on the AU Eclectic. Okay, let's do

so good. It's my pick of the week. His name is Alcides Neto, and the album is called MU. It's off Music in Exile Records, which a record label we love, working with Australians who their English, their language is English, is not their first language. And it's incredible. It's like this mix of Brazilian, but it's super contemporary to my ears. And the album, as I mentioned, is called MU, and the artist is Alcides Neto. We'll play more of him later in the show, but playing behind me is a brand new one from Kylie Aldist. She put out her album called Hybrid. Came out on the 13th of February through Inner Tribe Records, and this song's called One Time Offer. It's funky.

One-time offer by the legendary Kylie Aldist. Terrific new record from her came out on the 13th of February. It's titled Hybrid, and it came out through Inner Tribe Records. And I'm going to back announce from the top of that three power bracket, which was pretty phenomenal. We heard the incredible OLU Dreamhouse, followed by the El Citus Nito, my pick of the week, with a track called Ciao. Now, we're going to mix this next bracket up, and if you were tuned into the AU Eclectic where you are right now on the Community Radio Network, I finished our show with Stella Donnelly, my favourite record, my favourite song from her record, which is the title track called Love and Fortune, and unfortunately we had to break halfway through it, so I'm going to play it in its entirety tonight. It did come out in November last year, but hey, it's not that old and it's too good not to play. And look, this little bracket is going to feature a brand new song from Carla Dal Forno. She has been away for a little while, and it's terrific to have new music from her. And it's going to finish with Georgia Knight with this infectious, incredible song called Mingle that I cannot get enough of. But hey, let's start this bracket off with Stella Donnelly. And the song is called Love and Fortune on the AU Eclectic.

based in Melbourne, and largely the whole record is recorded on that auto harp, which really fills that particular song. And many of the tracks off this record are filled with super shadowy sounds. It's really cinematic, it's soundscapey, it's super lush, it's a bit goth and synthy. I absolutely love it. I think I remember this one crept up on me. It came out late last year, but there were some earlier songs by Georgia Knight and are a bit more folky from memory. But this thing, this debut album called Beanpole is, a big shift in some more pop and, darker realms. It's pretty incredible. No shows in Australia at the moment, but she's touring New Zealand next month, so we're going to keep playing more of Georgia Knight. But I want to back announce, so it was just so strong. We started this one off with Stella Donnelly and another one from Well You Dream House and that terrific song by Carla Del Forno. She's back and she has a brand new song called Going Out, and it's from her brand new record called Confession. It comes out through Callista Records, and it's this kind of quiet upheaval, that particular song Going Out, that's kind of, I don't know, it's got some undercurrents about it. It is available as a pre-order via the Bandcamp. All right, let's keep kicking this on. Gonna play a brand new one from Courtney Barnett. She's back, brand new record coming up around the corner. We'll talk a bit more coming later on the show, but hey, you're on the AU Eclectic on the Community Radio Network. You're Courtney Barnett. Terrific.

Oh man, the musicality on this thing is out of control. You're listening again to some more of this record, which is called Amu by Alcides Neto off the Music in Exile Records. It came out on 27th of February, but it is new to me and I'm absolutely loving it. Definitely want to try to get him on the show, and the show you are listening to is the AU Eclectic. We are churning through the songs this week. It's another rich and ripe week of incredible emerging music from right across the country. If you just tuned in, it's the AU Eclectic and you're on the Community Radio Network. Okay, we're going to mix things up a little bit with this next song by Human Movement. Now, this guy has been putting out records and tracks. He's very prolific for probably around 10 years now. He's an Australian Lebanese producer. As I mentioned, his name is Human Movement. Thinking these incredible house electronic, but he weaves it in a way that's kind of, you know, UK garage breakbeaty, but it's just so incredible. He has a brand new record coming out. I can't see any dates, but it's a double album. It's called 50-50. We're going to keep an eye on it, but there's a new song just came out. It's called Yala Eddie, and the artist, his name is Human Movement. And hang on with this one. It's a little different that we've played tonight, or this week, rather. But I hope you enjoy it. Human Movement. Let's do this. You're on AU Eclectic.

It's called The New by Mia Jelovic. It came out through Suitcase Records. It came out on the 24th of February. Now my time is almost up, but I do want to back announce Kui. We heard that track, Daisies. Pretty new Sydney band. They're just absolutely incredible. Lots of poetry, visual arts, and blending of connection to country. That wonderful new song comes out through Messengers, their album, which came out on the 13th of February. Now, we are going to leave you tonight, well, this week, I keep saying tonight, with a track that I absolutely love by an artist who has been around for a long time but hasn't put much music out for a little while. His name's Cam Butler. Now, the song is called Clear Infinity. Cam has been around for a long time now, and he founded a band called Silver Ray it must have been 15 years ago now, but absolutely incredible. And this new song is formidable as usual. Hey, this is going to play me out, but it's been an absolute pleasure this week. You've been listening to the AU Eclectic, thanks to the Community Radio Network, where you're most likely listening to me. And I'm going to leave you with this absolutely goddamn gorgeous, beautiful song called Clear Infinity by Cam Butler. Hey, we'll catch you next week. Hold on to this one. Okay, bye.

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1: Lately we've seen a high proportion of Australian records, which is gratifying to see on these hit parades. Is this a new feature?
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5: G'day, g'day, g'day. Yes, you are listening to The Tuck Shop on the Community Radio Network, broadcasting out of the wonderful 2SER studios in Ultimo, Sydney, and also / the Gold Coast, but we'll get to that in a second. My name is Jules Lefebvre. I am joined by the wonderful Mick Rad from the Gold Coast, joining in live every week, Mick Radjojkovic. How are you going, Mick?
6: Oh, I'm so good. Good to be here for another week, Jules. So much great music coming around and about every single week, and we are here to deliver it to your earballs. Can't wait to get through the next hour of brand new Australian music.
5: Oh, absolutely. Speaking of, that is what we do here. We deliver you 1 hour of the best new Australian music from all across the country, from every pocket that we can tip upside down and shake out the change. That's what we do here on the Tuck Shop. Change for the Tuck Shop, that's what we do. Every genre that we can pack in as well. We don't discriminate. We love it all. Speaking of,
6: we're doing a lot of that this week. Different stuff today.
5: We're going all over the shop today, which is what we love here on the Tuck Shop. We serve up a variety of delicious food for you. Speaking of, we should get cracking right into it because we've got a lot of songs to get through. We're heading up your way, Mick, to start off the show. A band called Selv and a brand new track called Desire. They've just announced a brand new EP alongside their album, which came out last year, sort of a bit of a continuation along of that album. Let's get into it. This is Selv with Desire. You're on the Tuck Shop.

0: Yeah, love that new one from Selve right there. And yes, indeed, Jill's mentioned they are up from where I am right now, up in Eugenberg, Commonberry Land here on the Gold Coast. That is six-piece Selve, and they're brand new, he called Desire. Now, they're led by proud Jabby Jimmy man, Lockie Little. And I had a chat to Lockie Little at the Queensland Music Awards just a few weeks ago because Selve won Best Music Video for their Breaking Into Heaven video that they brought out last year. And we had a little chat about it on the red carpet. It was a nice chat. But this was seriously like the day before they flew out to the UK for a bit of a tour over there in England and Europe. So Selve are definitely getting out there. And they're no strangers to England, of course, because they recorded that album, Breaking Into Heaven, at Abbey Road Studios, of all places, Jules. I mean, what a place to record your album. That is where they did it. And it was so cool to see them going back there again with this album under their arm. But that's a rocking track, eh?
1: Oh, I love it. I love the riff that they've got on that track. It's just crazy. It's just so good and gritty. I love it. Can't get enough. I've always loved Selve. That album they put out last year, as you mentioned, Breaking Into Heaven, absolutely fantastic. If you haven't listened to it, get onto it. It's really great.
0: And Breaking Out of Heaven is the name of this EP that has just been released now. And it's got a couple other tracks on there as well. A bit of an attachment or an addendum, I guess you could say, to that album. And, of course, here on The Tuck Shop, we acknowledge traditional custodians of land wherever you may be. We are on the lands of the Gadigal people of the Eora Nation, where Jules is, and the Eugenberg and Cumbunbury people, where I am. We respect their continuing connection to land, sea, and community, and pay our respects to elders past and present. The Tuck Shop, 2SER, and the Community Radio Network recognize and respect the cultural heritage, beliefs, and relationship with the land, which continues to be important to the descendants of these and other tribes, people living on the land today. We are always aiming to passionately listen to the connection stories, life and music, of course, from all Aboriginal and Torres Strait Islanders. And remember, this always was and always will be Aboriginal land. We mentioned before we have a very packed show, Jules, and so much variety, which is one of the best things about the Tuck Shop. If you haven't listened before, we give you a bit of everything. Yes, we don't stick to one genre. We might have a few songs in a row that sound in a similar vein, and then the next three songs will be completely different. That's just where we go on this show, isn't it, Jules?
1: That's where we go. We go all over the shop. We're going to have some art rock for you in a minute. We're going to have some pop later. We're going to have some rock. We're going to have some punk. We're going to have some post-punk in there, because it wouldn't be an Australian music show in 2026 if it wasn't full of post-punk in some form or another. We have got some great indie music as well. We've got a bit of a Perth contingent coming through in about 5 minutes or so. But right now, we're heading up to Brisbane, I believe, where this artist potentially is still based. At least this was where she was originally based. The wonderful Jaguar Jones, aka Dina Lynch, has just returned with a brand new single called Naked. It's after a 2-year hiatus. She hasn't released music for a couple of years. She's sort of taken a bit of time, refreshed herself, and come back and release this new track called Naked. We'll chat a bit more about it after the break, but let's just get into it now. 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

0: You're listening to The Tuck Shop on the Community Radio Network, broadcasting, of course, from the wonderful 2SER. And you just heard Dice with Loose Change. The four-piece from Perth have just announced their second album, I Thought the Altitude Would Make It Worth the View. Which is a little bit of a mouthful for an album title, but I appreciate, as long-time listeners of this show will know, I appreciate a good and inventive album title, Mick. And I think that was a good one. So once again, it's going to be called I Thought the Altitude Would Make It Worth the View. And it's going to be out on 31 July. How do you rate that in terms of album titles, Mick? That's getting to Fiona Apple
1: levels. It's getting up there with Genesis Owusu as well. We'll hear him later in his new album title. But I don't know, long title names, nothing wrong with it. But they always end up being acronymed, right? So this will become ITTAWMIWT. That doesn't work, actually. No,
0: That album. Anyway, it is their second album. We love Dice. And also, thank you. You would have heard Dice, a tiny snippet of them. They're great friends of the show. It's going to be out. The new album's going to be out 31 July, as I've said. It follows Midnight Zoo, which was their debut that was released a couple of years ago now, back in 2024. The single, Loose Change, was apparently born from a voice note and refined in LA with their friend, G Flip, also a great friend of the show, and then was brought to life at Hollywood's East West Studios with the one and only Joe Ciccarelli. And if people know their producers, there are some music nerds out there listening, Joe Ciccarelli will be very familiar because he's worked with, you know, little-known artists such as the Strokes, the White Stripes, people like that. 11 Grammy Awards to his name. So an incredible person to have in the studio. So you're a big fan of Dice, Mick. Are you excited? What did you make of that one?
1: Yeah, I've been following them since the very beginning when they were just that little, you know, up-and-coming band over in Perth. And they've always been big supporters of our show as well. So it's great to hear about this second album coming out and just really, you know, getting in somebody like Joe to work with them just shows that they're really stepping it up. So love it. Can't wait to hear the album.
0: Yeah, absolutely. Speaking of indie rock bands from Perth, you also heard Spacey Jane in the middle there, of course. Now they feel like veterans of the Australian music scene. They're not really veterans. Their first album was only a few years ago. Oh, was it a few years ago? I lost 3 years there, Mick.
1: I've been around a while now.
0: I lost a few years there around the COVID time. So anyway, Spacey Jane, it's called I Never See Her was the track you just heard. And they've also just announced the release of an upcoming EP called Exit Wounds that's going to be out on June 12. They've also announced a massive Australian tour at the end of the year, including Sydney Opera House and also Sydney Meyer Music Bowl down in Melbourne as well. So I Never See Her is about rationalising a breakup, frontman Caleb Harper said. It's about the conversation you have with yourself when you're delaying the inevitable and anticipating the grief. They've released another track recently as well called Do You Really Love Her? And of course that followed on from their 2025 album, If That Makes Sense, which I was a big fan of. I thought it was a great album. I haven't always been a massive, massive Spacey Jane fan. They're obviously hugely popular, but I really loved the 2025 album. I thought they really pushed their kind of musical boundaries a little bit, got a bit more muscular, beefed up the tracks a bit. And I like this one too. Really, really like that from Spacey Jane. And up the top, the wonderful Jaguar Jones with her brand new single, Naked. It arrives after 2 years. She took a bit of time off. She said, it marks my return after a two-year hiatus focusing on my health. In that time, I learned how fragile and powerful our bodies can be and how much freedom there is in simply existing within them. Of course, based in Brisbane. I'm not sure if that's still where she's based. I couldn't quite find out whether she's moved from Brizzy. She could still be in Brizzy, but the Taiwanese Australian as well. She released an incredible album, Anti-Hero. Bunny Mode was her album in 2022. That followed the EPs Anti-Heroed and also Diamonds and Liquid Gold back in 2020. Had a huge few years and then has had a few health issues that she's taken a step back from. Incredibly glad that Jaguar Jones is back because that single is thumping. It is so good, Mick.
1: Totally is. She's always had a real visceral edge to her music, which is when she, you know, performs on stage, you can see that as well. But this one just feels like another step from that. She's a great musician, great songwriter, really great to have her back. Love it.
0: Absolutely. Speaking of one of our faves, the wonderful Jewel Owusu is back this week with a brand new single called Blurry Eyed. Let's get into it. You're on the Tuck Show.

0: Oh, hello, it's Nick Albrook from Pond. 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
1: This next song contains some strong language.

on the Community Radio Network, broadcasting out of 2SER. That right there is Genesis Owusu and his brand new track. Well, brand new track from his brand new album, One For All. You're listening to The Tuck Shop, of course, with Mick and Jules. And if you haven't listened to it yet, get onto it. Red Star Woo and the Worldwide Scourge is the name of Genesis Owusu's third album, out right now and featured on 2SER all this week, and probably featured all around the country, because, you know, when Genesis brings out a new album, it's a bit of a moment. And this one explores a whole lot of different sounds, as he always does, Jules. It's a bit of neo-soul in there, alt-pop, synth-punk, deep funk, they say. And that one there is really quite old-school hip-hop to me. Like, I think of a duet like Horror Show or that sort of old-school.

0: for it, psych rock kind of stuff on the record, which is absolutely fantastic. But that moment comes towards the end of the record, the single One For All, which we just played there. Well, it's not a single album track, One For All. And I just love it. It reminded me of Horror Show, as you said, Mick, but also a bit Lupe Fiasco as well. And just that, yeah, the real chilled out, laid back kind of meditative hip hop, and just the way he repeats that, you know, it's time to hit, the yeah. moving on, just absolutely gorgeous. He's just incredibly, bewilderingly talented, and I love every moment that he releases an album. I've been diving into it all week. I can't wait to just keep listening to it. I'm probably going to pop it in my headphones on the walk home and listen to it again. It's going to be great. Looking forward to it.
1: Fantastic. And yeah, get onto that. He's playing some shows around the place. He's actually sort of halfway through his tour already, but you might catch him at the Theberton Theatre in Adelaide on Saturday night of the 23rd of May, and then Perth will wrap up the tour on the 24th of May. And I'm sure that's before he goes heading off probably around the world to tour this album over the next 6 to 12 months. We will see. Before the old mate Genesis Owusu was an artist out of Perth called Jade Rich, a pretty new find for us, and she's just released this track called How We Were. This comes with an announcement of a local live show up there in Rosemount in Perth at the 459 on the 21st of June, bit of a single launch and fundraiser as well for her forthcoming full-length album, which she's hoping to bring out at the end of this year or early next. I love how she strategically dropped this song on the Taurus full moon on Sunday the 17th of May. Obviously very conscious of what new moons can bring. It's a new moon, new time. Is something about that when a new moon happens? What do you reckon, Jules?
0: Look, I may have grown up in Byron Bay, but I do not understand much about astrology. I know that I'm a Libra, and that's about the extent of it. I know that I'm a set of scales, very diplomatic. That's about it. So I'm unsure mm-hmm. about what the Taurus new moon means, but I love it. And I think more artists should align to the moon. Why not? Why not? Just try it. See what happens.
1: Jade Rich wrote and produced that in LA last year alongside LA-based WA expat Stephen Beerkins, which sounds a lot like beer cans, but I won't leave that against him. Very good stuff from Jade Rich. And we've had a very Perth show today, Jules. Jade Rich was from Perth. We heard last segment Dice and Spacey Jane, also from Perth. And Jula Wusu, who we played at the very top of that bracket, she was in Perth. When we first started playing Jula Wusu on the Tuck Shop back in 2021, she lived at Perth. I believe she worked at KFC. And now she lives in Melbourne, and she's released that brand new song Blurry Eyed, which is so smooth, really nice production going on in that one. She's of course a Filipino Ghanaian artist, just like Genesis Owusu has Ghanaian roots as well, but they're not related, I can tell you that right now. But it is probably the first time we've played both of them in the same segment before, Jules.
0: That's true. And you know, it wasn't intentional that we had so many Perth artists in the show. Sometimes it happens that way. Sometimes it happens, and we love Perth. Yep. We always said one day we'll go over there, Mick, and do some kind of live broadcast from Mojo's in Fremantle or whatever it is with all of the Perth bands that we love. Why not? Trip over there. I've never been.
1: I want to go to Oh, you've never been. I want to go to this place called the Wreck-A-Bite, which is where Genesis Owusu is playing on Sunday. I've never heard of the Wreck-A-Bite, but apparently it's a venue.
0: Let's go. Why not? Let's do a tour. If anyone's listening from Perth or Frio or Bunbury, any of the wonderful towns over there, come and give us a tour. Anyway. We are getting ready for the big moment of the week, Mick.
1: Track of the week time.
2: It's Tuck Shop Track of the Week.
0: It sure is Tuck Shop Track of the Week.
1: Oh, Jules, I'm sorry. We just totally went all over each other there.
0: You know why we went all over each other? Because we're incredibly excited about this Track of the Week. So much so that you actually beat me to putting it in the run sheet this week. But we both knew what it was the moment we saw it. It is Party Dozen, who are back with a brand new single. It is called Special Unit. Of course, it was written entirely by them, recorded entirely by them, performed, recorded, mixed, all that. It's only 2 minutes and 39 seconds, but Jesus, it packs a lot in. And they've got a big, big week or couple of weeks ahead, don't they, Mick? Where are Party Dozen over the next couple of weeks?
1: Oh, just playing the old Sydney Opera House for Vivid Festival. This is on the 25th of May. And then they head over to America because not only are they doing a whole US tour with Annal and the Sniffers, which massive.

Who else is on that lineup? L7 as well. So they're touring around the States with Amel and Steffers and L7. They're going to be playing at Red Rocks, which is an amazing venue. You see, I think it's at Colorado. It's this big amphitheater, like a natural amphitheater. Such a cool place to play. They're going to do that whole tour. They're releasing this brand new song, which is just a cracker of a track. That's why we both decided it has to be track of the week. Let's just get into it. It's 2.5 minutes of mayhem from Party Dozen. Special, you know.

0: 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They're a relatively new act out of Sydney. They've released a bunch of singles over the last year or so, played a whole bunch of shows around the shop as well, including around the shop. Paddington Uniting Church as well. They sold it out, which is no mean feat. It's great to see. And they've now returned with Blown to Bits. Absolutely love those strings and that kind of high art vocal. Really gorgeous, isn't it, Mick? Really, really loved it.
1: Oh, definitely. Probably a great full sound in the church. That would have just filled the whole, every corner of our church. It would have been great.
0: Before that, you heard LXRP, which I'm hoping stands for LARP, Mick. Would you say that's how you say that? Because I would think it's LARP.
1: Yeah, because that's a good point. Yeah, LARP, just sort of like role-playing, getting dressed up.
0: I hope so, live-action role-playing. But anyway, it's LXRP. They're out of Melbourne. You heard their single Pinata. It's going to be off their brand-new debut self-titled album, which is out at the end of May, on Simona Castricum's label, which is Trans Brunswick Express, which is really exciting. And up the top, Party Dozen, our track of the week, with Special Unit. They're out of Sydney. They're playing a bunch of shows over the next few weeks. Go and see them wherever you can. We'll catch you next week, everyone.
1: See you, everyone. Have a great one. Peace.
0: Bye.

0: BBC News with Moira Alderson. Kuwait says at least one person has been killed and at least 63 injured after Iranian drones struck a terminal building at its international airport. Our Middle East correspondent Gilan Dinel reports.
1: The attack on Kuwait caused severe damage to the airport's terminal building, the Kuwaiti Civil Aviation Authority says. Flights have been suspended until further notice. The latest exchange of fire between the US and Iran appears to have begun when US forces fired at an empty tanker trying to break through their naval blockade of Iranian ports. US Central Command says it also conducted strikes on Keshem Island in the Strait of Hormuz in response to attempted attacks by Iran. Iran retaliated by firing missiles at Kuwait and Bahrain, US regional allies where it has military bases. But the US said earlier these had fallen short or were intercepted.
0: Six people are reported to have been killed in Israeli strikes on the city of Tyre in southern Lebanon. A medical source said four Syrian nationals and two Palestinians had died. Lebanon's news agency is also reporting two Israeli airstrikes on roads in the south. The Israeli military said sirens sounded in northern Israel in response to aircraft infiltration. Ukraine says it's hit a Russian warship in a port near St. Petersburg as part of a wave of drone attacks targeting the area. The strikes come as St. Petersburg hosts a major economic forum with thousands in attendance. Vitaly Shevchenko is in Kyiv.
2: It's a pretty embarrassing picture when all these foreign visitors are coming to St. Petersburg. The Ukrainian military is saying that it hit the oil terminal of St. Petersburg, and there's a lot of footage circulating online showing burning tanks at the facility. There's also footage of apparently a Ukrainian drone striking the nearby naval base at Kronstadt, a Russian cruiser that was reportedly involved in accompanying Shadow Fleet tankers used by Russia.
0: Vitaly Shevchenko reporting from Kyiv. At least 21 people have been killed in a fire at a multi-story building in Delhi. The property accommodated patients and relatives of those receiving treatment at a nearby hospital. Umang Podda reports from India's capital.
3: The building in the Malviyanagar district was operating as a bed and breakfast. Local media say several of those killed were foreign nationals who travelled to India for medical treatment. Video showed some people jumping from upper floors to escape the blaze. India's Prime Minister Narendra Modi expressed his condolences and announced compensation for those killed and injured. Police say the fire has been put out. The cause remains unknown. Authorities say they're investigating whether the building had the requisite permissions, and anyone found responsible for any violations would face criminal proceedings.
0: This is World News from the BBC. The US Trade Representative's office has proposed imposing additional import duties on 60 economies for alleged failures to act against forced labour. The suggested tariffs, which start at 10%, are aimed at trading partners including China, the EU and Britain. It's the first significant effort by the White House to resurrect tariffs following a number of legal setbacks. CBS News has sacked one of its best-known on-air correspondents, Scott Pelley, after a heated row about its flagship news magazine programme. The newly appointed executive producer of 60 Minutes, Nick Bilton, accused Scott Pelley of hijacking his first meeting with staff to disparage him, his qualifications and his intentions. Here's Joanna Keane.
4: Last year, CBS, which is the BBC's US partner organisation, became part of Paramount Skydance, which is controlled by the Ellison family, who are allies of Donald Trump. Scott Pelley, who joined CBS News in 1989, has been vocal about the changes at the top. He apparently told a staff meeting that the new editor-in-chief, Barry Weiss, was murdering the 60 Minutes programme. Now he's been sacked, he's not going quietly. In a statement, Scott Pelley accused the new owners of casting aside the legend of 60 Minutes to apparently curry favour with the Trump administration. There's been no comment from CBS.
0: France's Consumer Protection Agency has fined the Chinese fashion retailer Shein $25 million, citing problems with order confirmations, returns and information about the environmental quality of products. Shein said the fine was disproportionate and it would appeal. A new study suggests people in Britain will spend an average of 4 years and 8 months of their lives using their mobile phones without a clear purpose. The survey found that those with the highest levels of unintentional phone use consistently reported poorer sleep, reduced focus, and lower overall mental well-being. That's the latest BBC News.
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9: Hello and welcome to our look at the latest singles and album charts here in the UK. This week, singer Maisie Peters will be telling us about her new album, her third, which she's hoping is going to become her second number one. Plus, hearing from the band Bleachers, who've returned with new music. We also have new music from Youngblood, Olivia Rodrigo, and production team Prosper. 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It's all coming up in the next hour with me, Kim Robson.
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0: Grande, Hate That I Made You Love Me. It's the first taster for her eighth album, Petals, which is out at the end of July. Let's take a look at some of the newcomers into the album chart this week.
1: Number 17.
0: It's a new entry for Youngblood called Idols Complete. From it, this is Zombie.

0: Zombie, from the album Idols Complete. It's a new edition of his fourth album, which was originally released last May. Seven new songs have been added to the album, including this track, which features guests The Smashing Pumpkins. Youngblood is 28-year-old English musician Dominic Harrison. I'm Kim Robson, and this is Top of the Pops on the BBC, and we're featuring some of the new entries into the latest UK album chart.
1: Number 18.
0: Next up is the latest from the band Bleachers. Here's Trevor Smith.
2: Bleachers is the indie pop band of multi-award-winning producer and singer-songwriter Jack Antonoff, and their latest studio album, Everyone for 10 Minutes, marks a significant point in the band's progression from Antonoff's personal side project into a fully integrated six-member group.
3: I'm not the type to ask you about last night.
2: And Antonoff wants this record to kick the door into the next phase of life.
4: It's about how I feel like interacting with the world is going to be tenable moving forward. And I think about that a lot, because the line between interacting with yourself and your audience, that's like the very wholesome good place of what I do. And then interacting with the whole world, there's like a Venn diagram there that is getting closer together, that is really uncomfortable, I think, for art.
5: We had a band, we had a life, we had dreams. In a van we wrote our own Bible supreme.
4: There's always like a lens in which I'm telling the story. So the heart and soul of the story is mostly about moving through life, what you take, what you leave, how much you can grieve without, you know, becoming a narcissist. Those are a lot of themes I tend to write about. But there's always like a bigger lens. And on this one, it was through interaction with the whole world. I'm just stunned by the time we live in, and it's so transitional. And so it really came out in the writing, just how much this is like a transitional time. And I mean that in the sense that no one thinks this is it.
2: When it came to writing this album, Antonoff looked to explore the unknown.
6: I think you inherently write things you don't know. You know, if you know something very well, it's not very interesting to write. Like journaling or like tracking your dreams, like you're looking for what you're feeling but not sure of. And so I'm just after these feelings of I have certain amounts of stability and then certain amounts of insanity in my life. And there's these ghosts that have existed forever. And at different points in your life, like whether it's you've changed because of age or you've changed because of circumstance, you revisit these things through the same lens.
5: I want to know the one that I'm named for. I want to understand this shame.
6: It's like brand new to me, but kind of the same thing I've been chipping away at in all my writing. How do I make it through, not unscathed, because scathed is fine, but as intact, more in my humanity.
2: This album looks at themes of marriage, grief, and generational differences, but it's an optimistic record that feels love-struck and hopeful.
6: At the end of the day, you know, the deepest parts of the album are in line with the things that I feel myself most in, which is love and grief and time. But this entry point is just things I don't care about that I think I care about, and I think we're all experiencing that. And I am obsessively zeroing in on my people and my sound and my world. You know, it's not elitist. Everyone can come in.

Pictures, The Van, from the album Everyone for 10 Minutes. It's a new entry for Michael Ball, Glow, and from it, this is the title track. You know.

0: taken from the 25th album from this British entertainer, who since the late 1980s has been a major theatre star, appearing as the lead in a number of productions. He's also known in the UK as a radio and TV presenter.
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0: Olivia Dean, The Art of Loving.
1: Number 3.

0: The third album from UK singer Maisie Peters. It's called Fluorescence. Here's the BBC's Alicia Woods.
1: Turn the radio on and we're crawling out the speakers.
2: Let's talk about this new album, Fluorescence. It's kind of an understatement, isn't it, to say that people are excited, because you've been teasing this for so long. Like, we all remember the MP3 socks on stage, what, nearly 2 years ago?
3: It feels very surreal, but I'm just really excited for it to be out and part of other people's lives, not just mine.
1: Now I'm fine, but growing old.
2: And you can really tell that there's been, like, a transition from The Good Witch.
3: Yeah, definitely. It does feel tonally and sonically very different, but I've also changed. So I think it really just reflects the journey that I've been on as a person and as an artist.
2: The Good Witch, in a way, it kind of felt like an album for the heartbroken girlies, right? What are you hoping that Fluorescence kind of becomes for people?
3: It feels like it carries a lot of the same stories. It's just got a new perspective on them. So I've grown up with a lot of my fans, and I hope that they feel like open and ready for an album a little bit more healed.
2: And there's a lot of lyrics, I guess, across the whole album that are quite personal as well. Like,
1: sometimes when I sing, I get the big note wrong. The teenagers held on to that all summer long.
3: You know, sometimes something can permeate that you really didn't expect.
2: We've seen you chat a lot recently as well about kind of how your confidence has grown a lot.
3: I've definitely struggled with my voice in the past. It's been nice having that time off, I think, and really strengthened my voice.
2: Not that you didn't necessarily dance before, but that's definitely become more of a thing, is that fair to say?
3: Yeah, definitely. I put my dancing shoes on for My Regard and did a little line dance moment, which was very nerve-wracking, but, like, so fun. And actually, every show since, we've been doing the dance. We wrote the song called Kingmaker, and then was like, well, this has to be part of the album. And so it made it on there, it prepped its way on in the very 11th hour. And I'm so pleased it did, because I think the story the song tells and the tone of it, the feeling of it, is such an important part of Fluorescence. And I

0: Lacey Peters, Kingmaker, from the album Fluorescence, a new entry at this week's number one. When Top of the Pops returns, it's the brand new singles chart.
1: It's Top of the Pops.
2: Top of the Pops.
1: From the BBC.
0: I'm Kim Robson. Now it's time for the brand new singles chart here in the UK. And we start with a re-entry at number 27.
3: This is
2: the official chart.
3: This is where it begins.
0: Calvin Harris with Clementine Douglas, Blessings.

0: this time. Calvin Harris and Clementine Douglas, Blessings, a re-entry at this week's number 27. It's a high climber for another Talk to You.
1: Number 21.

another Talk to You. They're a Dutch production duo, and on this track they've been joined by New Jersey-based singer 54 Ultra. I'm Kim Robson, this is Top of the Pops from the BBC, and we're featuring the high new entries and climbers in this week's UK Top 40 Singles Chart. It's a high climber for Prosper, Free Your Mind.

0: Prosper, Free Your Mind. They're a production duo from Leeds here in the UK. On this track, they've been joined by vocalist Clooney.
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0: 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At 20, A Non-Mover, Malcolm Todd, Earrings. 19 is Drake, National Treasure. A re-entry at 18, Fleetwood Mac, Dreams. Up 5 to 17, Prosper, Free Your Mind. Up 1 to 16, Ella Langley, Choosing Texas. Up 4 to 15, Milky, Just the Way You Are. 14 is Somber with Homewrecker. Up 3 to 13, Olivia Dean, Man I Need. It's up 2 to 12 for Harry Styles, American Girls. 11, Michael Jackson, Human Nature. At 10, Michael Jackson, Beat It. Up 1 to 9, Olivia Rodrigo, Drop Dead. Up 7 to 8, Zara Larsson, Midnight Sun. And up 5 to 7, Zara Larsson, Lush Life. At 6, Drake, Janice. Coming up, the top 5 best-selling songs in the UK.
3: I'm Trevor Smith with a quick look at this week's music news. Sam Fender was among the big winners at this year's Ivor Novello Awards as he won Songwriter of the Year. Officials said he'd become one of the defining voices in modern British music and storytelling. Elsewhere, Rosalía won International Songwriter of the Year, while Scottish alt folk singer Aidan took home 2 awards, Rising Star and Best Song for Don't Fall Asleep. And Sir Elton John received a special honour as he was announced as the Ivors Academy first ever president. Noughties girl group Mystique have confirmed they will reunite 2 decades after their split. The trio, who were known for blending the UK garage sound popular at the time with R&B melodies, are reuniting to celebrate the anniversary of their first album. Singer Alicia Dixon said, "We can't wait to relive the magic and energy of that record and many more with the very people who made it so special." And Bad Bunny is the voice of a forgotten toy known as Pizza with sunglasses in the new Toy Story movie. Disney said the Puerto Rican star will be heard as the effortlessly cool and mysterious character who's a member of a small but mighty community of forgotten toys that live in an abandoned backyard shed.
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Michael Jackson, Billie Jean, up one to number three. It's also featured in the smash hit movie Michael, which tells the story of the singer. And as of this week, it's now taken $800 million in box office receipts around the world. It's a new entry at number two, Olivia Rodrigo, The Cure.

Rodrigo, The Cure, is a new entry at number two. It's a new taster for her album You Seem Pretty Sad for a Girl So In Love, which is out in 2 weeks. The official UK singles chart is compiled by the official charts company. I'm Kim Robson. Top of the Pops is produced by Alan Rowett at Rotation Media for the BBC World Service. Sam Fender and Olivia Dean's song Rain Me In celebrates its 50th week in the chart and seems unstoppable at the top, as for the 13th time, it's Top of the Pops, number one.

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그래서 안 됐지만 왜 그랬어.

Ready, Aim, Fire, and Music Is My Desire from his new Best Of album. And to another icon, Horace Andy, from his new Echo Beach release, The Voice in Sound. This is German artist Fennin with his version of Bad Man that also features Jamaica's Million Teeth.

This is our The Roots and Reggae Show this week. It comes from the late Carlos Malcolm and the Afro Caribs. Carlos was a Jamaican trombonist, percussionist and band leader. When he visited Australia to lecture on the history of reggae music, he conducted the Melbourne Ska Orchestra to demonstrate how Jamaican mento music evolved into reggae music. Vale Carlos Malcolm, who has died aged 91. Before then, the late Roland Burrell with Johnny Dollar and Suzette. Thanks for tuning in to Sister Selector's Roots and Reggae Show. I'll catch you same time next week across Australia via the Community Radio Network.

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What a beautiful way to open the program. The Floral Dance, written by Katie Moss and played by the South Brisbane Federal Band, the musical director Edward Kennedy, and I'm sure many of our listeners would remember Peter Dawson, that famous voice singing that Floral Dance many years ago. I sing it myself. It's a great work. Well, let's continue the great music now with the band of the Royal Australian Navy, already on stage to play Night Flight to Madrid.

What a great performance and a lovely piece of music. Night Flight to Madrid, written by Kermit Leslie, and we heard it played by the band of the Royal Australian Navy. The musical director, Lieutenant Commander George Hooker. And now the Hawthorne Band will play I Dreamed a Dream.

beautifully played. I Dreamed a Dream, written by Claude Michel Schoenberg and arranged by D. Barry, was played by the Hawthorn Band, conducted by Ken MacDonald. And now we go to Tasmania. Glenorchy City Concert Brass plays Scotch Collegians.

That's certainly a nice march. Scotch Collegians, written by Alex F. Lithgow, was played by Glenorchy City Concert Brass and the Director of Music, Dean Hunt, OAM. Yes, this is Let the Bands Play, and I am Gorton McKenzie. Time now to hear once more from the Royal Australian Navy Band, this time with A Life on the Ocean Wave.

I'm sure that would have brought back many memories, particularly those who followed the radio news programs in years gone by. You would remember a certain radio station, well, certainly here in Melbourne, from whence we broadcast this program, used that Life on the Ocean Wave as a news theme. Can you remember which one? Well, A Life on the Ocean Wave by Russell, arranged by Kenneth Elford, was played by the Royal Australian Navy Band, the musical director, Lieutenant Commander Philip Anderson. Speaking of results, let's now hear from the Central Band of the Royal Australian Air Force, playing El Abanico.

and a fine performance there from the Central Band of the Royal Australian Air Force. Squadron leader Laurie Hicks was at the helm, so to speak, and it was El Abanico, written by Javoloy. The Australian Army Band of the 3rd Military District is already on the platform and lined up to play National Emblem.

And there we had the drummer doing his solo again. We heard their national emblem, written by William Bagley and played by the Australian Army Band of the 3rd Military District, the musical director, Captain Don Jarrett. Quite some years ago, when presenting this program, I received a request for the next item. Took a long while to find it, or to find a CD with it, so I hope our listener still tunes in to Let the Bands Play all these years later. The International Staff Band of the Salvation Army plays Under Two Flags.

Very nicely performed indeed. And that was the International Staff Band of the Salvation Army playing Under Two Flags, written by Bramwell Coles. The bandmaster, Dr. Stephen Cobb. Very fine performance. An equally fine performance is this next item from our friends again, this time the massed bands of the Royal Australian Navy, with the Red Cloak.

certainly a beautiful march. I trust you enjoyed The Red Cloak, written by Mansfield and played by the massed bands of the Royal Australian Navy, conducted by Lieutenant Commander George Hooker. Certainly one of my favourite marches, and I'm very glad when that comes up as a request every so often. The Red Cloak by Mansfield. Now let's go across to South Australia, and we'll have the band of the South Australia Police to play Nobles of the Mystic Shrine. And if you think this is the Sousa spot, no, you are mistaken. It's not the Sousa spot. In fact, we'll swap things around. I'll confuse you even more now. So we'll play the Sousa spot, and this is, of course, in memory of Keith Corcoran and for all the Sousaphiles. The John Foster Black Dyke Mills Band plays Marching with Sousa.

Well, if you enjoyed the music of John Philip Sousa, you had a feast there, that's for sure. And more coming, I can tell you. That was Marching with Sousa, and it comprised Liberty Bell, High School Cadets, El Capitan, Semper Fidelis, Washington Post, and it was all written by John Philip Sousa and played by the John Foster Black Dyke Mills Band, conducted by Jeffrey Brand and Roy Newsom. We continue with the music of John Philip Sousa with the band of the South Australia Police, ready to play in Nobles of the Mystic Shrine.

and another fine performance. Nobles of the Mystic Shrine, written by John Philip Sousa, was played by the Band of the South Australia Police. The director of music, Doug Drysdale. Very fine music coming from South Australia. So let's now move to the sacred music spot in Let the Bands Play. Charles Skase sings How Great Thou Art.

Certainly going back an era with the recording, and you can certainly tell that with the quality. But when you think of it, it was Charles Skase. He was the father of Christopher Skase. So yes, certainly going back some years, but a very fine performance. He had a good voice too. And Charles Skase, I'm sure, was in the Sun Aria, the Herald Sun Aria. And I'm fairly sure he won. Can't think of the year, about the 1950s, early 1950s. Very fine singer. How Great Thou Art, written by Stuart Hine, and I said, sung by Charles Skase. And yes, you are listening to Let the Bands Play, and I am Gorton McKenzie. And this is Australia's top band parade, which is heard on this station at this time every week, and is brought to you from the studios of 3CR in Melbourne, Australia, and broadcast throughout the nation via the internet, distributed by the Community Radio Network, and also heard on digital radio in the Melbourne metropolitan area. Now, band fans, we love spreading good news, so why not tell all your fellow music lovers and your good friends about this program so that they too can enjoy this great music. Now, this next item, it's a sparkling West Coast of America flavored march, and it was written for the Pasadena Tabernacle Band's 120th anniversary, and so includes a couple of references that are closely associated with the Salvation Army Corps. There are also brief quotes from Everything Is Coming Up Roses and Onward Christian Soldier, so keep an ear out for those, because the Roses Parade held in Pasadena every New Year's Day, of course, is the prompt for that. So the Corps used to be the Hollywood Tabernacle, so we will hear now the International Staff Band of the Salvation Army playing On We March.

and a fine performance of On We March, written by Kevin Larson. We heard it played by the International Staff Band of the Salvation Army, musical director Dr. Stephen Cobb. And yes, you have been listening to Let the Bands Play, and I am Gorton McKenzie. We go out now with the band of the Royal Military College Duntroon playing the Army March, which was jointly written by Banjo Patterson, George Wallace, Irving Berlin, and we will hear the performance conducted by the musical director, Major Jeff Gray.

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3: Heard around the globe on NPR worldwide. 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Hi, I'm your co-host, Pat Mitchell Worley.
2: What? Whoa, Pat, you sound strange. Are you sure? Are you okay?
3: Do you believe that? Oh, no, I'm not Pat Mitchell Worley, although I do know her. I am Steve Selvidge.
2: Hey, Steve.
4: Hey, Steve.
2: You were a pretty convincing Pat, but there's no replacing Pat.
3: No, there's they broke the mold with Pat.
2: Today, we're bringing you a very special performance from Dixon Gallery and Gardens' Art on Fire event, with a performance from Alice Hazen and the Blaze. So glad to have a guest host today in the person of Mr. Steve Selvidge. Steve is the son of the founding producer and founding executive director of Bill Street Caravan, Mr. Sid Selvidge.
3: Oh, yeah.
2: Steve may have called him Pop or Father or Dad.
3: Pops.
2: Pops. Cool. Yeah. Cool. Well, we're honored to have the legacy of all things Bill Street Caravan sitting with us today, and he's going to be hosting. You'll hear a lot more from Steve throughout the rest of 2025 and beyond. Today, we're showcasing Alice Hazen and the Blaze live from the Dixon Gallery and Gardens during their 2024 Art on Fire event. And I actually had the privilege of performing alongside Alice Hazen at that particular event as my band, Black Cream, a local Memphis band, performed at the Art on Fire event with Dixon as well. And I'll tell you what, I watched Alice's performance from the sidelines right there next to the stage. And it was truly a magical, energetic, and eclectic performance. Alice is a violinist, and she actually seems to be a rock violinist, if you let me define it. But she has a band that consists of drums, bass, and keyboards, and they rocked. I never thought I'd say a violinist rocked out, but I watched Alice Hazen and Blaze absolutely rock out and rock that stage. So I'm excited to have her, and we're all excited to have her on Bill Street Caravan today. I believe you mentioned earlier, Steve, that you know her as well.
3: Yeah, we have played together. We used to do the Way at St. John's Methodist, John Kilzer's recovery service. And yeah, I mean, she's super energetic always.
2: What were your roles? What was you all's respective roles at the Way?
3: Well, she was playing violin and I was playing guitar. I might sing one now and again, but yeah, I mean, I noticed straight off that we were up there on stage. And we both had pedal boards. You know, she was running through all kinds of cool, like, phasers and stuff. And it was really, really neat. And just, like I said, very energetic and a lot of fun to play with.
2: Yeah, and working with her, you wouldn't almost be able to tell that, I mean, she's classically trained, Yale graduated musician from Vermont. Who has found her way down to the dirty South.
3: That's right. That's right. Just come here and just soak it in.
2: Yes, indeed. And Memphis continues to have that effect on musicians who travel or move here. They basically adopt this city as their own. And Alice has definitely done that. And she's barnstorming all through the city of Memphis, her and her bands.
3: Yeah, she works, man.
2: Yes, sir. I'm very glad that we crossed paths. Since we can talk a little more personally about relationships with Alice, as we're both musicians that have worked with her or alongside her, how would you describe, given you all were at church, so maybe...
3: Well, we weren't playing church songs.
2: Oh, okay.
3: This was a recovery service that played...
2: Oh, right.
3: We could go anywhere from, I don't know, the meters to, just all kinds of stuff.
2: So what was it like performing with a violinist? Had you performed with a violinist before or one like Alice?
3: Not one like Alice. When I first started playing with Amy Levere, she had a violin player, Bob Fergo, who used to play with Leonard Cohen. Here and there, you know, but I mean, not often. It's not like a horn player or a keyboard player.
2: I think that may be, or at least in my opinion, that's kind of part of the appeal of Alice. I mean, you look at it and you say, okay, I may have an idea of what's about to happen. And then the band gets going and Alice takes off on one of her many almost jam band type solos. And you're standing there like, wow, I didn't know I was going to be rocked out like this by this lady in this band. But they absolutely have adopted a Memphis swagger that is setting stages, blazing stages,
3: yeah,
2: all across this region. So shout out to you again, Alice, for coming here, being a transplant, but yet making your mark and calling Memphis your home.
3: I think, too, she brings a lot of positivity, which is one thing that I like. Just, I mean, personally, in her, you know, I'm always glad to see her. And it's, you know, there's always a big smile. I think that translates to the stage.
2: Yep. I had Alice in here for the interview for this show a few months ago. And as you all will hear, we've got a little limited time on what we can cover in an interview. After the tape stopped rolling, we talked for another hour about all things music, mm-hmm. moving here, being here. And like you said, just full of energy and full of knowledge, but also very curious about the music world here in Memphis and curious enough to immerse herself in
3: it. Yeah, for sure.
2: And it's just, and I'm watching her grow now, even though I've only recently met her. The way she described her evolution as a musician, Memphis has played a major part in the latest iteration of her sound. And we're lucky enough to have Alice and her band on today's episode of Bill Street Caravan. Let's get into some music from Alice Hazen and the Blaze, live from the Dixon Gallery and Gardens and their annual Art on Fire event.

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0: Up next, Grammy-nominated blues man Guy Davis takes us through the life histories of the pioneers and innovators enshrined in the Blues Hall of Fame. This segment is brought to you by the Blues Foundation and is also available as a standalone podcast through iTunes.
2: Alberta Hunter sat across the hospital room from my bed. She looked old, slender, and positively vital. She wore her hair straightened and tied up in a braided crown. Gold hoop earrings matched her thin gold bracelets that jingled as she pointed a long red fingernail at me. "I've never had no blues about no man in my life, honey," Alberta said. She sat relaxed, her legs crossed, her eyes twinkling. "And I've seen them all," she chuckled. Indeed, as I'd find out. In Memphis, W.C. Handy marched past her house on Beale Street. In Chicago, she sang in a gangster cabaret with King Oliver and Louis Armstrong backing her up. In New York, she sang on records with Fats Waller behind her. In London, she shared the stage every night for a year with Paul Robeson. Alberta even performed during Britain's celebration for the coronation of King George VI. And then she walked away from it, exited stage right, left no phoning address. For the next 17 years, she worked as a nurse in this hospital and scarcely spoke of her previous life. That's what she was doing in my room, on her night off, no less. I'd gotten rushed to the hospital a few days back with a burst appendix. I woke up from surgery and saw this little old lady in neatly starched whites beside the bed. And when she hummed a tune, she swung like a whole band. I told her how I dig the blues. She chuckled. Alberta took special care of her patients. She kept everyone on clean, dry sheets, in clean, fresh clothes. She snuck us extra food and Coca-Colas. One night, I raged with fever, and she smuggled in an old remedy. She crushed up jimson weed and peach tree leaves, mixed them with vinegar in a sink. She soaked a handkerchief in it and laid that across my eyes. It smelled like socks, but Alberta's cool touch and attention settled me down. "My grandmother cured my headache with this," Alberta said. "She bathed me in a zinc washtub and traced the three moles on my foot. She told my mama, 'This one's a wanderer.'" That was the first I'd heard of Alberta's life. She had me hooked.
3: "Hey, come on up some night, my castle's rockin'. You can bust your—"
2: No modern medicine or ancient superstition made me feel better than listening to her. I soon figured out I had a legend on my ward. One sunny afternoon in Chicago, young Alberta went for a drive with a piano player named Lovey Austin. Lovey was a take-charge kind of person. She had escaped from Tennessee and totally remade herself in Chicago, renamed herself and everything. Now she led her own band. Lovey had men working for her. Lovey had the interior of her car upholstered in leopard skin to match her riding clothes. Alberta never learned to drive, and Lovey drove like she hadn't been taught. Lovey clasped a cigarette between her teeth, sat back cool and calm, and flew. Alberta got nervous and started singing, making up words to put her mind somewhere else. "Gee, but it's hard to love someone when that someone don't love you. I'm so disgusted, heartbroken too. I got the downhearted blues." Lovey said, "Oh, that's wonderful, honey." So Alberta tossed out another rhyme. "Got the world in a jug, stopper in my hand. And if you want me, you must come under my command." Now that line had to be written by a woman who never got the blues from a man. Downhearted Blues officially was Alberta and Lovey's, but it became a classic thanks to another lady from Tennessee. The song practically made Bessie Smith. Back in the hospital room, Alberta said, "I laugh when I read these little books about the blues. I don't recall seeing them blind boys with their guitars up on stage with me in Oslo or Stockholm." She began to trail off for heightened effect. "Copenhagen, London, the Palladium, Paris, Cairo." Maybe I'm just getting old. I was back in the 20s and 30s, baby. I didn't see them white boys with me on Broadway. That's why I sang the blues. I never heard of any of them until these little white boys started writing the history of the blues. I asked her if she deserved a bigger part. I've been under too much scrutiny in my life, baby. It ain't worth it. My privacy means everything. As my days in the hospital wore on and our conversation deepened, I figured out why she had never had the blues about a man. Her first true love was named Lottie. They met in Chicago at one of those all-night cabarets with Louis Armstrong and King Oliver blowing. Lottie invited Alberta to visit her in New York and jotted down the address. Alberta soon showed up at Lottie's home. The place was a mansion, probably the biggest in Harlem. Alberta marched up to ring the bell. The front door opened, and there stood Lottie's uncle, Bert Williams, only the most famous black entertainer in the world. "Lottie here?" Alberta asked. Mr. Williams walked away without speaking, but left the door open a crack. It all happened fast, like real true love. Alberta and Lottie bought an apartment together on 148th Street up Sugar Hill. To make it official, the last thing Alberta needed to do was tell her mama. Mama, Miss Laura, had no real problems with people living differently. Miss Laura used to work in Memphis on Gayoso Street washing clothes in a bawdy house. She said everything she knew about manners and social nicety came from those sporting women. Miss Laura didn't judge. Until she got to Sugar Hill. Miss Laura barely took one step into her daughter's apartment. She had traveled by train from Chicago, but saw Lottie and turned right back around. "I don't like New York," she told Alberta. But Miss Laura soon came back for good. Her husband died, leaving her without a provider. "She needed me, and I made enough money to take care of her," Alberta said. "Looking after Mama meant I had no choice but to live my life on the go. We already faced discrimination from being black, then our family's disapproval. I couldn't portray my true self on stage. There was no escape. The secret kept me on the run.
3: I got a mind to ramble, ooh, but I don't know where to go."
2: No man ever gave Alberta the blues, but still, she had them. She and Lottie obtained passports and set sail across the Atlantic. Their old friend, Bricktop, from the early nights in Chicago, set up a club in Paris. Brick came from West Virginia and could be as crude and dirty as an old coal miner, Alberta told me. Brick would call from the street into my window, "What you witches doing up there?" Except she didn't say witches. Not only did French people worship blacks, but our private life was nothing to hide. In Paris, we took on the flavor of Paris. We felt at ease in cafe society as well as in the joints where the waitresses picked up their tips without using their hands. Alberta corresponded with all the black papers to describe the race situation throughout the world for folks back home. She leaked back word of a romance, an engagement to a baron. I asked her about him. "A total fabrication, honey. We needed a divorce in the background to keep people from talking. Being engaged to a fairy tale prince did the same thing without hurting anyone. Just a little slickology." The only problem she and Lottie faced was that no one on the continent knew how to do black hair. That was the only problem until Hitler came. The U.S. government required its citizens on temporary work visas to return to America. Bricktop barely got out before France fell to the Nazis. Their friend Josephine Baker stayed and joined the underground resistance. Alberta did the next best thing. She signed on with the USO. She spent much of the next decade until the end of the Korean War flying from battle zone to battle zone, strapped to a parachute in a bumpy, noisy troop transport. She gave the boys her all, or her almost, anyway. Some nights, she stepped on stage in freezing temperatures, soldiers holding their flashlights to illuminate her. She wore her tightest, most shimmering gown, no overcoat and nothing underneath. Everyone sacrificed in the war, she laughed. Those boys might get killed the next day.
3: Baby, she's gone.
2: Not long after she returned to New York for good, Miss Laura passed away. When she died, I could finally live how I always wanted, settle down to regular life with my loved ones. Alberta's generosity and trust lifted my spirit, even as the pain and swelling in my abdomen got worse, and my temperature jumped and dropped. She never once asked me to keep quiet. Didn't she know I could turn the spotlight back on her? Tell the world she was a star? Share her true story? Finally, I had to ask, are you worried I'm going to get out of here and tell your secret? She looked at me with pity. I said, I mean, that's your deathbed confession. She said, yeah, honey, but this ain't my deathbed.
3: Look what the sun has done to me. It seems there's no more fun to me.
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3: Welcome back to Beale Street Caravan, where we bring you the best Memphis music and culture straight to your ears. I'm Steve Selvage.
2: And I'm Thomas Cribbins. Today we're showcasing an artist whose music is as dynamic and inspiring as the setting where we recorded her performance. That's right, Steve. We're talking about Alice Hazen and the Blaze, live from the Dixon Gallery and Gardens during their 2024 Art on Fire event.
3: Art on Fire is one of Memphis's most beloved cultural events, blending the visual and performing arts with great food and unforgettable atmosphere. This year's lineup included the fiery fiddle-powered grooves of Alice Hazen and the Blaze, and they certainly delivered a performance to remember.
2: Absolutely, Steve. Alice's sound is a genre-defying mix of rock, folk, and roots music, driven by her classically trained violin mastery. But there's so much more to Alice's story. As I mentioned earlier, she comes from Vermont, a place known really more for its maple syrup and mountains. But she made the journey to Memphis, Tennessee, and we're equally rich in culture, but with a decidedly different twist to it. Can you imagine trading snowshoes for barbecue?
3: That's quite the leap, Thomas. Alice's journey from Vermont to Memphis was also a musical one. She studied at Yale University, where she honed her classical violin skills. But when she landed in Memphis, the city's soul and energy pulled her into the world of improvisation and genre blending. Her music today reflects that fusion, combining technical mastery with the freewheeling spirit of Memphis.
2: That's right, Steve. Her latest works, including her upcoming EP, Dream of Rain, highlight global climate challenges. And her track, Memphis Sands, speaks to protecting the aquifer right here in Memphis. It's music with a message, and it resonates deeply. And you know, Steve, Alice has a knack for making serious topics relatable and even fun. I mean, who else could make an aquifer sound groovy?
3: If you're loving what you hear, you'll want to check out more of Alice Hazen's music. You can find her online at alicehazen.com, that's H-A-S-E-N, where she shares updates, tour dates, and music releases. She's also on social media, so be sure to follow her there for the latest news.
2: Now let's throw it back to the music. Here's more from Alice Hazen and the Blaze, live at the Dixon Gallery and Gardens on Bill Street Caravan.

0: All right, we're here on Beale Street Caravan with Alice Hasen. How are you doing?
1: I'm great. Excited to be here. How about you guys?
0: Oh, we're doing fantastic. Even better now that we have a star in our midst.
1: Oh, stop.
0: Well, you know, you've got quite an interesting story, and the cat's already out of the bag because we're, of course, sharing the music of Memphis all over the world, but you're not from here originally.
1: That's true. I'm from the upwards north, from the state of Vermont.
0: All right. Absolutely. So what brought you to Memphis, Tennessee?
1: Well, in 2012, I didn't know what I wanted to do after

0: graduating college, so I applied for Teach for America. And they placed me down in the South in Clarksdale, Mississippi, as a band director.
1: Wow.
0: And so that was a big change for me. I had never been to the South, and I had no clue what it would be like. But as a stroke of luck would have it, I got placed right in the center of the blues capital of the world. And that really introduced me to just like a wonderful cast of characters and musicians who showed me what the blues really, where it comes from, and what it's grown into now, which it's blossoming into all these different cool genres that people in Clarksdale are like really bringing it, you know, into the new century. So there's just a great connection to Memphis through Clarksdale. And that kind of was where I cut my teeth as a performer, jamming at Ground Zero and forming a band called Blackwater Trio, which was acoustic folk rock. And then in 2015, I decided to leave my job at the school and just focus on creating music. And then in 2016, I decided to come up to Memphis and expand my horizons a little bit more.
1: Spectacular. If I could take even a step further back, because I didn't want to skip over this. I mean, what is your training and how did you even begin to spark a musical practice?
0: Well, I'm lucky that when I grew up, I had a mother who is in the Vermont Symphony Orchestra who plays flute, and she's still in the orchestra, still an active musician. And then my dad is also really supportive of me. So when I was young, my mom started me on Suzuki violin. And then from there, I just, you know, she made sure that I didn't quit. And both of them really have supported me through the years. And I will say my mom was a little hesitant at first when I left the classical sphere, which was what I was in all through college. And I majored in music at Yale, played in the Yale Symphony. And then I went straight down to the South and started this completely different life of someone who plays in bars and, you know, gets paid partially in beer. And she was like, I'm not so sure about that. But then once I started putting out some of my first original like works, like my first album, Violin Tro, she decided that this was going to be okay with her. So,
1: you know, I guess it's been swimming around in my head for quite some time, but I've never been able to sit down in an environment where, you know, no one would hold me accountable for my potential ignorance. But what is the distinction between a violin and a fiddle? Is it the style of music and the repertoire, or is it the instrument itself?
0: That's a great question. And I like to come up with different answers, but my favorite one...
1: For the sake of my education, can you give me the right answer?
0: Oh, yes. Yeah, I'll give you both. The right answer is it can be whatever you're holding in your hands. If it's shaped like one of those things you just mentioned, it can be either one. So there are just two different styles. Well, fiddle has a bunch of styles. You could do Western swing, you could do Celtic, you could do Appalachian, old time, you could do blues. So there's a bunch of different ways you can go in the non-classical sphere. But when I first came down here, I just had one instrument, and that was my violin, my acoustic, very old and fragile violin that I can't believe I took into some of the bars I did. But I played on that and still do when I record for folks. You know, that is my primary, and that has seen me through concerts. Like when I was in the Vermont Youth Orchestra, we got to go to Carnegie Hall and play. So it's been both Carnegie Hall and to Ground Zero Blues Club.
1: Wow.
0: So that one instrument can definitely just be both, and it's just about the style. The other answer I like to give is the violin has four strings, the fiddle has four strings.
1: Oh.
0: So yeah, that's just the funny answer, but they're the same.
1: Yeah. Well, walk me through the dynamics of your band, because I've seen you solo, I've seen you in duos, you mentioned the trio, so there's quite a lot of configurations, and you also have done some session work as well. How did the band sort of congeal and come together for you?
0: Well, for the one we're talking about with that played Art on Fire, which is called Alice Hazen and the Blaze, which also, you know, I guess the fire imagery of the fiddle, and, you know, the fiddle is associated with the devil, and so it was just all... It all came together for me. But that band, our first shows were in 2018. I think the first show we ever had was at 831 South Cooper. But then the next year, I put together my first album, which is called Vial Intro. And that was just like the beginning of what I would call my solo career as an artist, fiddle player, singer, songwriter. And so that has truly been one of my projects that I feel like is the most Alice, you know, the one where I can just do whatever I want because it's my band. But in addition, I think the band has also contributed so much to the sound.
1: Awesome. Well, we've enjoyed having you on Bill Street Caravan, and I know our listeners have as well.
0: Thank you. I really appreciate being on here with you guys. So thank you.
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0: That wraps up another episode of Bill Street Caravan. We hope you've enjoyed this incredible performance from Alice, Hazen, and The Blaze.
1: 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Until then, I'm Steve Selvage.
0: And I'm Thomas Cribbins. Thanks for listening to Bill Street Caravan. 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

0: 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Coming next is the BBC News, followed by Good Morning Country.
1: BBC News with Govinda Gill. Kuwait says an Indian national has been killed and at least 63 people injured, some seriously, in an Iranian drone strike on a terminal building at its international airport. Iran's Revolutionary Guards say they carried out the attack. Yolande Nell is in Jerusalem.
2: Video footage shows a fire and widespread damage inside a passenger terminal at Kuwait's airport. Flights, which only resumed this week following the Iran war, have been partly suspended. The US military has air bases in Kuwait and a naval base in Bahrain. Authorities there said three Iranian missiles and several drones were intercepted earlier. The latest exchange of fire appears to have begun when US forces blockading Iranian ports fired on a tanker, prompting Iran to target a civilian ship.
1: The US Secretary of State Marco Rubio says he's prepared to give a private briefing to lawmakers in Washington about Israel's nuclear weapons capabilities. Tom Bateman reports from Washington.
3: Pressed by Representative Joaquin Castro, Mr. Rubio said he wouldn't discuss the issue publicly, but added that, frankly speaking, most of the world did assess Israel had nuclear weapons, before committing to answering more about it, but only in a classified setting. The lawmaker's letter last month was widely seen as breaking a taboo in Washington that has endured for more than half a century over the issue of Israel's nuclear program. Neither Israel nor the US has ever officially acknowledged Israel's nuclear weapons development, which is believed to date back to the 1950s.
1: The head of the WHO says the number of suspected Ebola cases in eastern Congo has reduced significantly as testing ramps up. Tedros Adhanom Ghebreyesus said the number now stood at 116, down from more than 1,000 last week. He said testing had confirmed more than 340 cases in the DRC, which included 60 deaths. Dr. Tedros said he'd been encouraged during a visit by the level of commitment in tackling the outbreak. Police in Indonesia have arrested the former head of the Free School Meals Programme, which has been plagued by mass food poisonings and corruption allegations. The arrest came a day after Tadan Hadanaya and two of his deputies were sacked. Lisa Tambunan has more.
4: Dadan Hindayana's arrest follows an overnight raid by the Attorney General's office on the headquarters of the National Nutritional Agency, the government body which oversees the multi-billion dollar free meals program. His two sacked former deputies have also been detained. The free meals scheme was a flagship policy of President Prabowo Subianto's 2024 election campaign in a country where stunting caused by malnutrition affects a fifth of children under five. But thousands of children across Indonesia have fallen ill since the program was launched in January last year.
1: BBC News. Ukraine says it's hit a Russian warship in a port near St. Petersburg as part of a wave of drone attacks targeting the area. An oil terminal was also hit. Images online show thick smoke rising into the sky above the city, coinciding with a major economic forum opening with thousands in attendance. The European Commission has set out proposals designed to help EU tech companies and reduce reliance on the US and Asia. They include favouring European firms for providing computing services in sensitive public contracts, such as defence. There would also be a fast-track approval process and reduced charges for data centres using European-made chips. The interim president of Venezuela, Delcy Rodriguez, has arrived in Delhi for a five-day visit as India ramps up its oil imports from Caracas. Ambarasan Ethiarajan reports.
5: After reaching Delhi, Delcy Rodriguez said she wanted to discuss areas of cooperation that could help address the most pressing needs of the Venezuelan people. An Indian Foreign Ministry spokesman said talks with the Venezuelan leader would explore avenues for further cooperation in energy, trade, healthcare, and renewables. India was the second largest importer of Venezuelan oil in May after the US.
1: The German film director Wim Wenders says he's withdrawing his 1975 film Wrong Move because of complaints by the actress Nastasia Kinski, who appeared topless in it when she was 13. In a statement, the director apologised and said the Wim Wenders Foundation, which owns the film, would remove it from all channels of distribution. He said the actress should have been better protected. Last month, Ms. Kinski gave an interview in which she said she had for years been trying to get get Mr. Wenders to change the film without success. BBC News.
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morning and a very big welcome to Good Morning Country. Coming to you on the Community Radio Network, broadcasting right throughout Australia through your local community radio station. I'm Heather Farrell, broadcasting from my home studio of Triple H in Horsham, right in the heart of the Wimmera region of Western Victoria. It's Thursday morning, 4th of June, 2026. And I certainly hope you're waking up to a wonderful day. Our CD giveaway competition today will be for an album called Chasing Clarity, and it's by Sandy Facey. I will let you know when we open up that competition line. But just so that you've got that number, Thursday's number is different to the other days of the working week. So the number today is 0447 349 055. Please wait until I give you the cue, so no calls just yet. We've got about an hour and a half to wait. And if you missed that number, I do have that number. Well, I'll put it this way. If you missed that number, make sure you've got your pen and paper handy, because I will give it to you another couple of times before we open up that competition line. But right now, going to start off with our usual starting song. It's called My Old Friend. It's by Gina Jeffries and Tanya Kernighan. And let's celebrate our old friends.

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0: They bring the curtain down upon the faded star.
1: Becky Cole with Faded Star. A single put out 4 years ago now, and recorded while she was going through some pretty dark times. And it's a bit of a sad song, isn't it? Prior to that, the Wolf Brothers with Kids on Cassette, and Gina Jeffries and Tanya Kernaghan started us all off with My Old Friend. Coming up in 9 minutes' time, we have got the Rural Livestock Report. In about 3/4 hour's time, we're going to have a feature of a few Aussie ballads. And in about an hour's time, we will have a look at our CD giveaway. And while she will tell you a bit about Sandy Facey and her album Chasing Clarity. And you'll get your chance to win that album. The phone number for Thursdays only is 0447 349 055. No calls just yet. Please wait until I give you that cue to call. But right now, let's hear from Roo Arcus, and this one's called The Apple Didn't Fall Far from the Tree.

there we had Casey Chambers with Biggest Backyard in the World. And prior to that, The Apple Didn't Fall Far by Roo Arcus. To take us up to the next lot of, I've forgotten what it is, Rural Livestock Report we've got coming up very shortly. It's Dancing with Elvis by Gina Jeffries.

Welcome to your daily market update, powered by Auctions Plus, Australia's largest ag marketplace. I'm Seb McDonald with today's report. Sheep numbers at Forbes fell again this sale, with agents yarding 25,700 head. There were 16,700 lambs penned, and the quality continues to be very mixed. All the usual buyers were present and competing in a dearer market. Lambs to restockers sold from $232 to $299 a head. Trade weight lambs were $8 better and more on the well-bred and finished types. Lambs 20 to 24 kilos sold from $282 to $325 a head, with heavies to 26 kilo ranging from $308 to $342 a head. Export lambs sold from $324 to $410 a head, and carcass prices averaged $1,200 to $1,279 per kilo, with plenty of sales in the $1,300 per kilo bracket. There was 9,000 mutton drawn for, and the quality continues to be mixed. Prices jumped with the strong competition. Merino ewes sold from $188 to $355 a head. Crossbred ewes received from $190 to $336 a head, with Dorper ewes selling from $173 to $338 a head. Wet conditions reduced cattle numbers at CTLX Carcor, and the quality was slightly plainer. Grown steers were again in short supply, and there was more variation in the grown heifers, with less prime heavyweights penned. Around 400 cows were offered, and the quality was back through the run. The market sold to a much stronger trend. Weaner steers reached 642¢ and heifers 553¢ per kilo. Feeder steers were 25 to 30¢ per kilo stronger, with the medium and heavyweight selling from 500 to 572¢ per kilo. Feeder heifers were 30 to 40¢ better, selling from 470 to 545¢ per kilo. The bulk over 500¢ per kilo. Heavy trade heifers reached 485¢ per kilo. Grown steers to feed reached 526¢, and prime grown steers and bullocks were 12¢ dearer, selling from 468 to 495¢ per kilo. The best of the heavy grown heifers reached 488¢ per kilo. Heavy cows were 10¢ to 14¢ stronger, with the bulk ranging from 385 to 430¢, and the leaner 2-score cows jumped nearly 20¢ per kilo and ranged from 355 to 396¢ per kilo. The best heavy bulls sold to 440¢ per kilo. That concludes today's market update, brought to you by Auctions Plus, dedicated to connecting ag.

0: welcome back to Good Morning Country, and thank you for the Rural Livestock Report there. I'm Heather Farrell, broadcasting from Horsham in the heart of the Wimmera region of Western Victoria. If you're just waking up, it's Thursday morning, 4th of June 2026. Our CD giveaway today is for an album called Chasing Clarity, and it's by Sandy Facey. In about an hour's time, Walshy will let you know a little bit more about Sandy Facey and that particular album, and after that, we'll give you the chance to win that album. Competition number for Thursdays only is 0447 349055. We've got plenty of music coming up for you from here on in, and we've got one little community service announcement to do, and then it's back into the music. And we're going to start out with the Bellamy Brothers this morning.
1: Uncle, what are you up to? I thought you loaded that fishing gear already.
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He works 3 days a week as Dr. Miller's nurse. We run some chooks and we can kill a beast. So I guess it could be worse. We're semi-self-sufficient, though there's not much cash to spare. But if you look at it on paper, I'm a bloody millionaire.

Alan Caswell with Million Dollar Farm. We had Andrew Swift prior to that, and that featured his partner Simone Sordello and a track called O Valentine, written for their baby daughter Valentine. And prior to that, Bellamy Brothers started us out with Kids of the Baby Boom. Lots of bad weather events happening all over the country at the moment. So thought I'd play this one by Lloyd Back. Very successful for him. It spent half a year sitting on the top 40 charts, so it did very well for him. It's called Rolling Thunder.

Alan Jackson with Who's Cheating Who. And prior to that, we had Giddy Up Cowboy by Haley Jensen and Rolling Thunder by Lloyd Beck. Our CD giveaway today is Sandy Facey's album Chasing Clarity. And in about an hour, in about 40 minutes' time, we'll hear from Kevin Walsh with a little bit of information about Sandy Facey and her new album Chasing Clarity. If you're leaving us to go to local programming at top of the hour, thank you for tuning your radio to Good Morning Country. Or maybe you're listening in on the Community Radio Plus app, and you can do that from anywhere in the world. And tomorrow morning, Kevin Walsh will be broadcasting from the bunker at Harrington, and he'll have that album, Sandy Facey's Chasing Clarity, to give. No, he won't. He'll have a different one, and I'll tell you a bit later on just which one that one is. Now, to take us up to the next lot of news and weather at the top of the hour, it's Shelley Minson, and this track is called Riverbank Red.

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1: National Radio News.
2: Good morning, I'm Laura Devoy. Kuwait says one person has been killed and at least 63 injured in an Iranian drone strike on its international airport. Officials say the Dawn attack, which came after an exchange of fire between the US and Iran, damaged some facilities. The BBC's Jia Gol has more details.
3: What we are seeing in this pattern, it shows Iranian showing resolve. The Iranian Revolutionary Guards want to send a message to regional government that if they allow US to use their country as a base to attack Iran, it will be costly for them. And also sending a message of deterrence to United States of Israel. If they resume the fight and the attack against Iran, Iran still is capable of responding.
2: Meantime, Iran's foreign minister says no tangible progress has been made in peace talks with the United States, but he says communications with the Americans have not been cut off. US President Donald Trump claims Tehran has agreed not to have a nuclear weapon. Medical cannabis patients in New South Wales will be allowed to get behind the wheel without the fear of losing their driver's license. A bill will be introduced to State Parliament giving an exemption to drivers who are prescribed medicinal cannabis. However, their THC levels must remain within the allowed threshold. If they don't, they could lose their license for a minimum of 3 months and be fined more than $700. Researchers say a simple urine test could help improve the early diagnosis rates of chronic kidney disease. Shannon Kirkwood has the details.
4: A global team of experts have published a series of research papers in The Lancet today. Globally, chronic kidney disease, or CKD, is the ninth leading cause of death. The researchers are calling for a renewed focus on diagnosis and treatments. They say up to half of life-threatening cases remain undiagnosed and are pushing for the routine use of a simple and affordable urine test across all healthcare settings. One of the researchers, Adelaide University's Dr. Matthew Borg, says many people don't realise they have CKD before it's progressed. He says a combination of urine and blood tests, as well as blood pressure checks, are crucial in identifying kidney disease earlier and potentially even preventing progression to kidney failure.
2: Research has found winter hailstorms could provide a bigger threat to cold weather crops in the coming years. A study by the University of New South Wales shows under modelling scenarios of 2 and 3 degrees Celsius of global warming, there's an increased risk of hailstorms in cooler places in cooler times of the year. Researchers say there's an expected decrease in summer hail risk, but there are concerns hailstorms may become more destructive when they do occur. In the US, it's too early to call who will be California's next governor. An election was held on Tuesday, and with incumbent Gavin Newsom unable to run again due to term limits, voters were deciding on a new leader. According to NBC News, a short time ago, Republican Steve Hilton was in the lead with nearly 28% of the vote, but Democrat Xavier Becerra had more than 25%, and it was too early to call. Turning to sport, in tennis, 25th seed Diana Schneider is through to the semi-finals of the French Open after taking out the world number one. Schneider lost the first set to Aryna Sabalenka 3-6, but won the second and third 7-5, 6-love. Meantime, qualifier Maya Halinska is also through to the semis. She defeated 22nd seed Anna Kalinskaya 7-6, 6-3. And in the AFL, Adelaide's Taylor Walker will return for tonight's match against Geelong at the Adelaide Oval.
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Good morning. I'm Heather Farrell. Good morning, country. Coming to you today from my home of Horsham in Western Victoria. I certainly hope you're waking up to a fantastic day wherever you are. Our features CD giveaway will come up in around about half an hour's time, and you'll get your chance to win Sandy Facey's album Chasing Clarity. We'll have the interview with, no, it won't be an interview, we'll have Kevin Walsh tell you a little bit about that album just before we open up the competition line. And no calls just yet, but if you do happen to have that pen and paper handy, today's competition number is 0447 349 055. No calls just yet, please wait till I open that up. But right now, let's look at the weather forecasts for all around Australia.

0: most of major centres, Brisbane's expecting a high of 22 degrees and a sunny day. Sydney 19 with a possible shower. Canberra 11 with showers. Melbourne 12 with rain. Hobart rain also, but a top of 11. Adelaide 15 with showers. Perth 19 and sunny. Alice Springs 21 and sunny. Off to Queensland now. Cairns 28 and mostly sunny. Townsville 27 and mostly sunny. Mackay 26 sunny. Rockhampton also sunny 27. Hervey Bay sunny 24 and Gander 23 and sunny. Bit cooler in New South Wales. Armidale 12 degrees with showers. Orange has a predicted top of only 7 degrees and a minimum overnight of 5. So just plain cold, cold, cold all day with showers. Yass, 10 with showers. Young, 11 with showers. Cooma, shower or two, 10. Batemans Bay, 19 and partly cloudy. Bega, 17 with a shower or two. Griffith, 14, showers easing. In Victoria, Mildura, 15 with showers easing. Swan Hill, 15 with a possible shower. Shepparton, 13 with showers. Bairnsdale, also showers, but 15 there. Warrnambool, 13, rain easing and windy. In South Australia, Mount Gambier, 12 with rain easing. Port Pirie, 15 with showers. Ceduna, 17 with showers. In Tasmania, Nubina 11 with rain easing, Huonville 11 and rain, Oatlands 9 with showers. In the Northern Territory, Darwin 31 and mostly sunny. In Western Australia, Albany 18 with a possible morning shower, Bunbury 18 and mostly sunny, Karratha 27 and mostly sunny, Newman also 27 but sunny, Kununurra 33 and sunny, and Broome also sunny, 31. And here in Horsham, we're expecting 13 degrees and showers easing. And that is your roundup of the weather from all around the country. And just a reminder that there are plenty of warnings out at the moment. So if you're at all concerned, go to the Bureau of Meteorology website at www.bom.gov.au.
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G'day folks, this is your country music mate Reg Poole and you're listening to Heather Farrell and she's playing the best of country music. 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

we started out that bracket with Showman's Daughter by Anne Kirkpatrick, followed it up with Reg Poole with Queen of the Blue Gums, and Keith Jamison with He's the King of Australian Country Music. And of course, he's was singing all about Slim Dusty. So let's have a listen to Slim Dusty coming up next. And this one's quite a famous one for Slim Dusty. It's called Lights on the Hill.

Michael Carr with Charleville and Slim Dusty with Lights on the Hill. To take us up to the next lot of news and weather, Peter Code, and this one's called Grandad's Wagon.

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1: National Radio News.
2: Good morning, I'm Laura Devoy. Kuwait says one person has been killed and at least 63 injured in an Iranian drone strike on its international airport. Officials say the Dawn attack, which came after an exchange of fire between the US and Iran, damaged some facilities. The BBC's Jia Gol has more details.
3: What we are seeing, this pattern, it shows Iranian showing resolve. The Iranian Revolutionary Guards want to send a message to regional government that if they allow US to use their country as a base to attack Iran, it will be costly for them. And also sending a message of deterrence to the United States of Israel. If they resume the fight and the attack against Iran, Iran still is capable of responding.
2: Meantime, Iran's foreign minister says no tangible progress has been made in peace talks with the United States, but he says communications with the Americans have not been cut off. US President Donald Trump claims Tehran has agreed not to have a nuclear weapon. Medical cannabis patients in New South Wales will be allowed to get behind the wheel without the fear of losing their driver's licence. A bill will be introduced to State Parliament giving an exemption to drivers who are prescribed medicinal cannabis. However, their THC levels must remain within the allowed threshold. If they don't, they could lose their licence for a minimum of 3 months and be fined more than $700. Researchers say a simple urine test could help improve the early diagnosis rates of chronic kidney disease. Shannon Kirkwood has the details.
4: A global team of experts have published a series of research papers in The Lancet today. Globally, chronic kidney disease, or CKD, is the ninth leading cause of death. The researchers are calling for a renewed focus on diagnosis and treatments. They say up to half of life-threatening cases remain undiagnosed and are pushing for the routine use of a simple and affordable urine test across all healthcare settings. One of the researchers, Adelaide University's Dr. Matthew Borg, says many people don't realise they have CKD before it's progressed. He says a combination of urine and blood tests, as well as blood pressure checks, are crucial in identifying kidney disease earlier and potentially even preventing progression to kidney failure.
2: Research has found winter hailstorms could provide a bigger threat to cold weather crops in the coming years. A study by the University of New South Wales shows under modelling scenarios of 2 and 3 degrees Celsius of global warming, there's an increased risk of hailstorms in cooler places in cooler times of the year. Researchers say there's an expected decrease in summer hail risk, but there are concerns hailstorms may become more destructive when they do occur. In the US, it's too early to call who will be California's next governor. An election was held on Tuesday, and with incumbent Gavin Newsom unable to run again due to term limits, voters were deciding on a new leader. According to NBC News, a short time ago, Republican Steve Hilton was in the lead with nearly 28% of the vote, but Democrat Xavier Becerra had more than 25%, and it was too early to call. Turning to sport, in tennis, 25th seed Diana Schneider is through to the semi-finals of the French Open after taking out the world number one. Schneider lost the first set to Aryna Sabalenka 3-6, but won the second and third 7-5, 6-love. Meantime, qualifier Maya Halinska is also through to the semis. She defeated 22nd seed Anna Kalinskaya 7-6, 6-3. And in the AFL, Adelaide's Taylor Walker will return for tonight's match against Geelong at the Adelaide Oval.
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Good morning and welcome to Good Morning Country. I'm Heather Farrell, your Thursday host, and Good Morning Country coming to you today from Triple H in Horsham in Western Victoria. I certainly hope you're waking up to a wonderful day wherever you are in this great country of ours. Our CD giveaway competition will follow shortly, and you'll have your chance to win Sandy Facey's album Chasing Clarity. Kevin Walsh will tell us a little bit about Sandy Facey's album and what Sandy Facey's been up to prior to us opening up that competition line. No calls just yet, but if you happen to have that pen and paper handy, today's competition number is 0447 349 055. That's 0447 349 055. No calls until I give you that cue just a little bit later on. And if you missed that number, make sure you've got that pen and paper handy, because I will give it to you again before we open up that competition line. But right now, let's have a look at the weather forecasts for all around Australia.

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1: Let's begin with the major centres. Brisbane's expecting a high of 22 degrees and a sunny day. Sydney 19 with a possible shower. Canberra showers 11. Melbourne rain 12. Hobart rain 11. Adelaide showers 15 degrees. Perth sunny 19. Alice Springs 21 and sunny. Off to Queensland now. Cairns 28 and mostly sunny, Townsville 27 mostly sunny, Mackay 26 and sunny, Rockhampton also sunny 27, Hervey Bay sunny 24, Gander sunny 23. Off to New South Wales now, Armidale 12 with showers, Orange only 7 degrees with showers, gosh that's chilly, Yass 10 with showers, Young, 11, also with showers. Cooma, 10, shower or two. Batemans Bay, 19 and partly cloudy. Bega, 17 with a shower or two. And Griffith, 14 with showers easing. Off to Victoria now. Mildura, 15 with showers easing. Swan Hill, 15 possible shower. Shepparton, 13 with showers. Bairnsdale, also showers, but 15 there. Warrnambool, 13. Rain easing and windy. In South Australia, Mount Gambier 12 with rain easing, Port Pirie 15 with showers, Ceduna 17 with showers. In Tasmania, Nubina 11 with rain easing, Huonville 11 rain, Oatlands 9 with showers. In the Northern Territory, Darwin's expecting a top of 31 and mostly sunny. In Western Australia, Albany 18, possible morning shower, Bunbury 18 and mostly sunny, Karratha 27 and mostly sunny, Newman 27 and sunny, Kununurra also sunny but a top of 34 there, Broome sunny 31. And here in Horsham we're expecting a high of 13 degrees and showers easing. And please, there are plenty of weather warnings around. We don't have enough time to be able to broadcast them all, so please check the Weather Bureau website at www.bom.gov.au if you have any concerns whatsoever regarding possible warnings. And that's your roundup of the weather from all around this great country of ours.
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1: Just a reminder, the phone number for Thursday mornings only for our competition line is 0447 349 055. No calls just yet, and I will give you that number once more before we open up that competition line. But right now, time for Kevin Walsh to tell us a bit more about Sandy Facey.
4: Our CD giveaway this morning comes from expat American Sandy Facey. Chasing Clarity is the album. Now, Sandy met an Australian and relocated to Queensland. She married. Unfortunately, her husband passed away and she decided to move down to Melbourne. She's carved a very nice working environment in Melbourne. And this album, Chasing Clarity, is tracks that have come from Sandy Facey and her ideas of growing up and dreams that she had as a young girl. From her pen, we'll feature two of the tracks from this album that's produced by Michael Carpenter. Hold the phones. Heather will give you the cue to call at the appropriate time. We'll feature the first of the two tracks.

You've just heard two tracks from our feature album of the day, Chasing Clarity by Sandy Facey, and they were Next Heartbeat and What Cowboys Are For. Time now to open up the competition line. The number you need to dial is 0447 349 055. That's 0447 349 055. Competition line is now open. You've got just on 11 minutes to get your entry in before we do take a break while we do the news and weather. Coming up next, it's Amber Joy Polton, and this one's Trouble Looks Good on You.

Ashley Dallas with Secondhand Stories, and prior to that it was Amber Joy Poulton with Trouble Looks Good on You. Just a reminder, the phone number for our CD giveaway today and the prize is Sandy Facey's album Chasing Clarity. The number you need to dial is 0447 349 055, and you've got just under 4 minutes to get your entry in before we do close off the competition line. If your station's going to local programming at the top of the hour, we thank you for joining Good Morning Country this morning and every other day of the working week when Kevin Walsh is your host, coming to you from the bunker. I'm Heather Farrell, your Thursday morning host. And you've certainly got a big thank you from me for listening in to Good Morning Country. To take us up to the next lot of news and weather, we've got a great track. It's called Listen to the Country. It's by Angus Gill and it features Kevin Bennett. And it's a wonderful story. 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That number for our competition, 0447 349 055.

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2: Good morning, I'm Laura Devoy. Australia could be hit with a new tariff as US President Donald Trump takes aim at forced labour. He's proposed tariffs of between 10 and 12.5% on dozens of countries, including Australia, the UK and the European Union. The United States Trade Representative Jamison Greer says Australia failed to impose and effectively enforce a forced labour import prohibition.
3: Tariffs as an economic tool have been used by the United States significantly for the past 8 years, and this is more of that. We're expanding it. We're trying to do it in a way that's nuanced, in a transparent way.
2: Some items, including beef, would be exempt from the tariff, which could come into effect within months. The head of the World Health Organization says the number of suspected Ebola cases in Central Africa has reduced significantly as testing ramps up. Tedros Adhanom Ghebreyesus says the number now stands at 116, down from more than 1,000. He says he was encouraged during a recent visit to the Democratic Republic of Congo.
4: The outbreak had a big head start, and we're still behind, but under the leadership of the government of DRC, we're catching up. In Bunia, there are now 3 treatment centers with a capacity of 80 beds, and there are also treatment units in Mangualu, Raumpara, Beni, Goma, and Bukavu, and more are on the way.
2: That from the BBC. The federal government has allocated $5 million to support the global response to the Ebola outbreak and help prevent the spread of the disease. The funding will be directed through the International Federation of the Red Cross and the World Health Organization. In a statement, Foreign Minister Penny Wong and Minister for International Development Anne Ali say the funding will provide vital medical care and supplies, water and sanitation services, support outbreak surveillance and preparedness, and strengthen local health systems. At least 9 people have been killed in Israeli strikes on southern Lebanon. Lebanon's health ministry says 2 of the victims were paramedics whose ambulance was hit. Israel says it has been targeting Hezbollah targets. Lebanon's health ministry says 3,500 people have been killed in the country since early March. The CSIRO has produced the largest magnetic map of the universe, which will help researchers better understand the way energy is distributed. The National Science Agency says it marks the beginning of a new generation of research. The world's largest cabaret festival will get underway in Adelaide today. There will be nearly 80 performances from Australian and international artists over the next 12 nights. Artistic director Ruben Kaye says this year's event has taken a darker and edgier turn. Speaking to National Radio News, he reflected on how the Adelaide Cabaret Festival has changed over the past 27 years.
5: At the start, it was very underground, but now it's sort of grown into this amazing, sprawling, celebration of the best of cabaret. It's the biggest festival of its kind in the world. It's one of the only festivals dedicated to cabaret.
2: Turning to sport, in tennis, another major upset in the French Open overnight with men's 4th seed Félix Auger-Aliassime knocked out of the tournament. The Canadian lost to 10th seed Flavio Cabolli in 4 sets. The win sees Cabolli through to the semi-finals, where he'll take on either Matteo Berrettini or Matteo Arnaldi, who are on court now. There's now only 2 top 10 seeds left, Cabolli and Alexander Zverev.
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14: 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We pay our respects to their elders, past, present and emerging, and extend that respect to all Aboriginal and Torres Strait Islander peoples listening. We recognise that music has always been at the heart of the Wiradjuri culture, a living tradition that connects people to country, to one another, and to the stories of the dreaming. For countless generations, music, song, and ceremony have echoed across these lands, strengthening community bonds and carrying knowledge, language, and spirit through time. 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

Leaps and bounds from Paul Kelly there. You're listening to The Morning Muster here on FM 107.5. My name is Rob, and I'm with you through to 9 o'clock this morning on this wet morning. We're going to have a look around the weather in the central west. Canowindra right now is 9 degrees, looking for a top of 12 today. And it's saying mostly sunny in Canowindra today, but find that a bit hard to believe right now. But for tomorrow in Canowindra, rain predicted there with a top of 12. In Orange, it is presently 6 degrees, looking for a top of 8 degrees today. There's a sheep graziers warning for severe weather in the Orange area. For tomorrow, rain predicted with a top of 8 degrees. Molong, cloudy. Top of, it's 8 degrees presently. Cloudy day there with a top of 10. For tomorrow, rain predicted with a top of 10. In Yugara, it's 9 degrees presently, mostly sunny it's saying, with a top of 12 today. For tomorrow, rain predicted with a top of 12. In Parkes, 9 degrees, mostly sunny today, top of 12. And for tomorrow, rain predicted with a top of 12. Cowra. Now, for the Cowra area, there's a sheep graziers warning for severe weather, and 9 degrees presently, top of 12 today. For tomorrow, rain predicted with a top of 12. In Forbes, mostly sunny. It is 10 degrees presently with a top of 12 today, and for tomorrow, rain predicted with a top of 13. In Wellington, sheep grazier warning there too, severe weather, and 9 degrees presently, looking for a top of 11 today. For tomorrow, rain predicted with a top of 12. In Millthorpe, 6 degrees presently, sheep graziers warning in the Millthorpe area as well, looking for a top of 8 degrees tomorrow, and for tomorrow, rain predicted with a top of 8 degrees. In Blaney, sheep grazier warning there as well. It is 6 degrees presently, looking for a top of 7 today. And for tomorrow, rain predicted with a top of 8 degrees. Now in Stewarttown, it is 8 degrees presently. Sheep grazier warning for the Stewarttown area. And looking for a top of 11 today, rain predicted in that area. And for tomorrow, for Stewarttown, rain predicted and 11 degrees as well. It's great to have your company with me here this morning on this chilly morning. And Casey Chambers is celebrating her birthday today. She was born in 1975. So she is, that'd make her 51 years old. Here's Casey Chambers.

guitar playing right here. Yeah, mama don't allow no guitar playing right here. I don't care what mama don't allow, I play my guitar anyhow. Mama don't allow no guitar playing right here.

And that was Dusty Springfield and the Pet Shop Boys with What Have I Done to Deserve This? The time is 7:40. 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Now, the temperature in Orange right now is 6 degrees. We're looking for a top of 8 today. The wind gusts up to 42 kilometres per hour are making the temperature feel like 0 degrees. So, quite a chilly morning. Here's Fanny Lumsden with Land of Gold.

Tom Curtin there with Man Is Not a Camel. Temperature in Orange right now, 6.5 degrees, looking for a top of 8 degrees today. And the wind is at the moment is from the west at 22 kilometres per hour. And just looking around the capital cities in Sydney, rain expected there, 13.7 degrees right now, top of 20 today. Rain in Melbourne as well, 11 degrees with a top of 12 today. Overcast in Brisbane, 16.3 degrees, the top of 22. Partly cloudy in Perth, 7.3 degrees with a top of 19. Adelaide, rain expected there, 10.8 degrees with a top of 15. In Canberra, it's rain expected there as well, 7.5 degrees with a top of 11 today. Overcast in Hobart and showers expected, 12.1 degrees with a top of 11. And slightly overcast in Darwin, 20 degrees with a top of 31. The time is 7:48. 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I'm here with you through to 9 o'clock today. And here's Troy Cassadaly with Little Things.

Simple Minds there with Promised You a Miracle. The time is 7:56. We're rolling up to the news at 8 o'clock. 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
2: Good morning, I'm Laura Devoy. The Prime Minister has defended Australia's forced labour and slavery laws. The US is looking to impose tariffs of between 10 and 12.5% on dozens of countries which import goods made by slave labour. Anthony Albanese told the ABC any tariffs imposed on Australia by the US are unjustified.
3: Australia has robust, comprehensive and world-leading legislation addressing forced labour and modern slavery. It's been passed through the Parliament with unanimous support. We continue to use every opportunity that we have to advocate that US tariffs imposed in Australia are unwarranted.
2: The PM says Australia and the US have an ideological disagreement on tariffs. People in New South Wales who take medicinal cannabis will soon be able to drive legally with THC in their system. The state government will introduce legislation to Parliament which would introduce a legal limit on the concentration of THC drivers can have in their system. But they must have a prescription, and those who exceed the threshold three times will face a three-month licence suspension and a fine of more than $700. Roads Minister Jenny Aitchison told the ABC the government is trying to find a balance for people who take medicinal cannabis.
4: Walking that delicate line between ensuring we maintain road safety, but also that we enable people who have a prescribed medication to be able to drive.
2: An elderly couple has been stabbed and an intruder shot in a suspected home invasion in northern New South Wales. Police say a 75-year-old man and a 72-year-old woman were allegedly stabbed by a 34-year-old man who had entered their home south of Tenterfield. The intruder was allegedly shot. All three were taken to hospital and an investigation is underway. The US Secretary of State Marco Rubio says he's prepared to give a private briefing to lawmakers in Washington about Israel's nuclear weapons capabilities. 30 Democratic members of Congress had asked the Trump administration to publicly acknowledge Israel's nuclear program. The BBC's Tom Bateman is in Washington.
5: Neither Israel nor the US has ever officially acknowledged Israel's nuclear weapons development, which is believed to date back to the 1950s. The lawmakers asked what US intelligence officials assessed as Israel's red lines for using nuclear weapons. They pointed to an Iranian strike which hit near what's believed to be Israel's nuclear facilities at Dimona in March. They argue the information about the extent and nature of Israel's nuclear capabilities is an essential US national security interest.
2: An Australian film aims to shift conversations, change cultures, and make it safer for women to speak out against gendered violence by reforming the laws that seek to silence them. The documentary Silenced opened the Sydney Film Festival last night. It charts a post-Me Too world using courtroom footage, media coverage, and interviews to demonstrate how legal systems across the world are being used to discredit both victim survivors and the journalists who report their stories. One person featured is former Liberal staffer Brittany Higgins, who went through both criminal and civil trials following rape allegations. Turning to sport, in tennis, 25th seed Diana Schneider is through to the semi-finals of the French Open after taking out the world number one. Schneider lost the first set to Aryna Sabalenka 3-6, but won the second and third 7-5, 6-love. Meantime, qualifier Maya Halinska is also through to the semis. She defeated 22nd seed Anna Kalinskaya 7-6, 6-3.
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8: 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Unbelievably, when it came to a vote, no Labor or One Nation MP supported it, and hardly any Liberals or Nationals either. 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

Bright Side of the Road from Van Morrison there, and that was for Barbara and Peter listening over in O'Allen this morning. It's great to have your company this morning, everyone. The time is 10 minutes past 8. This is the Morning Muster. Now, back on this day in 1975, Casey Chambers was born, making her 51 years old, and here she is with Shane Nicholson.

Crying Shame from Diesel there. You're listening to the Morning Muster here on FM 107.5. The time is 18 minutes past 8. Have a look at the weather here in the central west. Canoundra right now, 9 degrees, looking for a top of 12 today. Mostly cloudy in Canoundra today. For tomorrow, rain expected with a top of 12 degrees. In Molong, 8 degrees, mostly cloudy with a top of 10 today. For tomorrow, pretty much the same, 10 degrees tops in Molong. In Yugara, it's cloudy, 10 degrees right now with a top of 12 today. For tomorrow, rain expected with a top of 12. In Parkes, it's cloudy with a top of 10. Sorry, it's cloudy, 10 degrees right now with a top of 12 today. And for tomorrow, rain with a top of 12. In Cowra, it is 9 degrees presently. Now, there is a sheep grazier warning in the Cowra area, and would be a top today there of 11 degrees. For tomorrow, rain expected with a top of 12. In Forbes, mostly cloudy today. It's 10 degrees presently with a top of 12 today. Rain expected for tomorrow with a top of 13. In Wellington, a sheep grazier warning there is in place, and 9 degrees there with a top of 12 today. And for tomorrow, rain expected with a top of 12. Millthorpe, sheep grazier warning there in that area. 6 degrees presently with a top of 7 today. For tomorrow, rain expected and with a top of 8. In Blaney, now there's a sheep grazier warning there as well. It is 6 degrees with a top of 7 today. For tomorrow, more rain expected with a top of 8. In Stewarttown, sheep grazier warning in that area. It is 8 degrees with a top of 11 today. More rain expected tomorrow with a top of 11. Okay, it's great to have your company this morning on this bit of a chilly morning here in Orange. We'll just look at the weather here in Orange. 6.9 degrees right now. We had a minimum overnight of 5 degrees and looking for a top today of 8 degrees. The wind is from the west at the moment at 17 kilometres per hour. And is a very apt track coming. It's called Cool Change. This is a Little River Band.

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The time is 8:25. You're listening to the Morning Muster here on FM 107.5. Now, interesting fact, on the 4th of June 1924, Australians heard for the very first time the successful transmitted human voice from London, an event that helped usher in the age of global broadcasting. So, yeah, back in 1924 on this day. There you go. Okay, here's Troy Cassadaly.

songs to go, ladies and gents. This one's called Yesterday's Gone. Featuring the Do Up Brothers. As you'll soon discover.

Some very wise words from Justin Landers there. 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The time is 8:35. Here's the Motels.

there. You're listening to Morning Muster here on FM 107.5. Just having a look at the temperature in Orange right now, 7.2 degrees, looking for a top of 8 today. The wind is from the west at 22 kilometres per hour. And we'll have a look at the capital cities. In Sydney, it is, well, showery down there. It's 13.7 degrees with a top of 20 today. Showers expected in Melbourne as well, 11 degrees with a top of 12 today. In Brisbane, slightly overcast there, 16.3 degrees with a top of 22. And in Perth, it is slightly overcast there, 7.4 degrees with a top of 19. Showers expected in Adelaide, 10.8 degrees with a top of 15. It's wet in Canberra, 7.4 degrees with a top of 11 today. Showers in Hobart as well, 12.1 degrees with a 12.1 degrees with a max of 11. It's already reached over the maximum. That's, I don't know if that's quite right, but anyway, in Darwin, it looks a bit of everything as per usual in Darwin, and it's 20 degrees with a top of 31 today. And we're going to go with Raining on the Rock. Here's John Williamson.

0: John Williamson there. Time is 8:50. You're listening to the Morning Muster here with Rob. And I've got Pete with me. Pete is the host of Great Gigs, and that's on this afternoon from 2 till 4 o'clock right here on this station. Pete, what have you got for us today?
1: Oh, we've got some really well-known stuff. Made it into the greatest single LPs of the 60s, and I'm sure you'll remember those, but a few obscure things, some things from Japan about dietary advice, and some from Niger and a bit of French. So yeah, we're trying to cover the world a bit, and yeah, the usual mix.
0: Fabulous, looking forward to it, Pete. That's 2 till 4 today. Great gig, so tune in, folks. Absolutely fantastic show. Here's Jenny Morris, Breaking the Weather.

Time is 8:56. My show's coming to an end, but please stay tuned. Jeff Rogers will be after the news at 9 o'clock for another fantastic live and local show. And as I said before, got Pete here, and he'll be in at 2 till 4 with great gigs this afternoon. But thanks so much for sharing part of your day with me today. Here's Toby Keith.

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2: Good morning, I'm Laura Devoy. The federal government is pushing back on the US's latest tariff proposal. Washington wants to impose tariffs of between 10 and 12.5% on dozens of countries, including Australia, which import goods made by slave labour. Speaking in Canberra this morning, Treasurer Jim Chalmers defended Australia's record on slavery.
3: We've got world-leading legislation in place already to combat the evils of modern slavery.
2: Dr. Chalmers says US tariffs on Australia are unwarranted, unjustified and inconsistent with the free trade agreement. Opposition leader Angus Taylor also says such tariffs should not be imposed on Australia.
4: They are a great friend and they shouldn't do it to a friend. We've fought with them in every war, every major war. They shouldn't be imposing tariffs on us.
2: Nurses and midwives at one of South Australia's biggest hospitals have walked off the job amid a dispute over wages and conditions. It's the first in a series of rolling stoppages at Lyell McEwen Hospital. The Australian Nursing and Midwifery Federation SA says despite more than 12 months of negotiations, the state government still has not put forward nationally competitive wages and conditions. All surgeries at the hospital will proceed as planned during the strike. In the United States, the House of Representatives has voted in favour of a war powers resolution which calls on President Donald Trump to remove troops from Iran or seek approval from Congress to continue the war. Four Republicans sided with the Democrats to pass the resolution. However, it's largely symbolic and would not force Mr. Trump to end the war. A separate resolution advanced by the Senate last month would require Mr. Trump to end the war without congressional approval, but it's yet to be voted on and could end up being vetoed by the president. Ukraine says it struck a warship and an oil terminal in a wave of drone strikes targeting the Russian city of St. Petersburg. The BBC's Russia editor Steve Rosenberg is there.
5: It was early morning when the drone struck. St. Petersburg was under Ukrainian attack. The Russians say they shot down dozens of drones. But some got through. We could see a plume of thick black smoke hanging over the city. Officials here said little about what was hit. Infrastructure, they said, and left it at that. But one of the districts targeted has an oil facility. In another, there's a naval base.
2: Dozens of local and international artists are in South Australia for the start of the Adelaide Cabaret Festival. The largest event of its kind in the world, there'll be 79 performances over the next 12 nights. Artistic director Ruben Kay told the ABC the challenges in attracting artists to the festival were logistical, with many keen to attend.
6: Every artist we approached was frothing and chomping at the bit to be part of it, so everyone works hard, and getting any artistic endeavour in this current climate underway is a challenge, but it's a beautiful challenge for us.
2: Turning to sport, in tennis, only two top 10 seeds remain in the men's draw of the French Open after Félix Auger-Aliassime was knocked out of the tournament. The Canadian lost to 10th seed Flavio Cobolli in four sets this morning. The win sees Cobolli through to the semi-finals, where he'll take on Matteo Arnaldi, who advanced after Matteo Berrettini retired injured from their quarterfinal. Alexander Zverev, who has never won a Grand Slam tournament, is the only top five seed remaining.
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10: 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Unbelievably, when it came to a vote, no Labor or One Nation MP supported it, and hardly any Liberals or Nationals either. 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

0: Well, Shades of Grey from Billy Joel, and the album River of Dreams. Lots of great songs on that particular release. 11 minutes past 9, temperature is 6 degrees, maximum of 8 today, a very ordinary morning weather-wise. Special guest in the studio, Councillor and Mayor of Orange, Tony Mulatto. Good morning, Tony.
1: A very good morning you also, Jeff.
0: Great to see you, mate. Good to see you've got a few jackets on, a few coats, a woolly hat, gloves, Arctic boots. We need all these things at the moment, don't we?
1: Yes, it's a bit different to you sitting there in your almost underwear wearing a pair of shorts and a singlet.
0: Funny you should say that. When I went over to get a coffee in the last half hour or so, there was a fellow walking along in a pair of very small shorts and a singlet. And I looked at him and thought, mate, surely you've got something else to wear on a day like this.
1: It's funny you say that because yesterday around lunchtime I was going to get something to eat, and I was walked outside the council chambers and past the visitor centre there, and a caravan pulled up, well, a four-wheel drive of the caravan, and the people got out, and the lady had a pair of shorts on and a singlet, and the blokes had something I hadn't seen for many years, but it was a pair of stubbies and a T-shirt. So were you a stubbies man?
0: Maybe, but it would have been a while ago. Sometimes, yeah, I tend to wear long trousers all the time because I've had some issues with skin cancers in my background. I don't like wearing shorts for that reason. I just don't like having them in the sun, no matter what time of the year it is. But particularly in winter, I wouldn't wear shorts, no way.
1: No, I'm just wondering where they come from. I was going to ask them where they'd been because they obviously hadn't prepared for the orange weather. But I can't remember the last time I saw a pair of stubbies. I don't think they... I'm not even sure they make them anymore, to be quite honest.
0: Yeah. Yeah, there used to be a Big Ben pie guy who was used in the media for a long time as the representative of pies, and he would have worn stubbies then in all the TV ads that were put to air. I remember that guy because I played football against him once, and he must have been three times my weight, and he was lying on top of me, and I couldn't move. Now, there's my stubbies story, Tony.
1: Well, thank you for sharing that, Jeff.
0: Luckily, he got up. Otherwise, I'd still be there on the ground. Just be a corpse.
1: It's funny what you remember, isn't it?
0: Yeah, anyway, stubbies. No, I'm not wearing them. Now, in the most recent round of discussions that we've had, we've talked quite a few times about the new sports precinct and how it's going and the playing fields and the timelines attached to getting the job done. And there's also been a fair bit of chat, both in the mainstream and otherwise, about whether the council would entertain the idea of having lights put at the ground that would be suitable for TV. And I know it was in the local newspaper in the last day or two. There have been people talking about it. I know that you've discussed it at council. And what's the latest there?
1: Yeah, can I just go back one step? And you spoke about the project itself, and what people may or may not be aware of was that back in 2022, when this government first came, was elected, they told Orange City Council that they wanted to put their project on hold while they had a health check on all their projects. So for 12 months, there was no progress because we were told there was going to be no progress. Then we started getting issues with heritage, again, state government. So it wasn't until sometime during 2024, prior to me becoming mayor, which was in September 24, that council, the project was handed back to Orange City Council from Public Works. Okay, I would like to think that since then there has been significant progress on the sporting precinct.
0: So
1: when I became mayor, it was generally just all paddocks. There was a little bit of earthworks carrying on, but apart from that, there wasn't much happening at all. But since then, and I can't speak about what happened before me, there has been significant progress. We've seen the construction of 8 sporting fields. We've seen the foundations go into the John Davis Stadium. We've seen car parks being constructed. We've seen a lot of landscape going on. Now we're at a stage where we have to make a decision on the lighting, as you said. And council resolved on Tuesday night to ask the community for feedback on the proposed lighting options. And this will include community surveying and a consultation process, giving residents a chance to have their say, and the community will be provided with clear side-by-side information on 2 options to help council form a decision on which way to go. And in simple terms, the choices are between a higher level lighting option, which is 1400 lux, which means a fairly bright light, and that'd be suitable for television events such as soccer, rugby league, rugby union. This option supports broadcast quality games, but come at a higher cost, obviously. The second option will be a more affordable lighting option, 500 lux, designed to meet current needs while still allowing major television events to go ahead using temporary lighting when required. Daylight elite games would still be able to be hosted. So if we were to go for the lower option of 500 lux, and it's important to understand that when council received funding and the DA was put in, we didn't have to indicate what the lux was going to be. So the funding agreement with the government at the time was to provide the minimum standards, which is 500 lux. What we were hearing from the public when we went on, you know, consultation, we didn't hear anything actually about the lux of the lighting. It was just assumed that this lighting would be available to attract high quality games.
0: Yeah.
1: So now we've got a decision to make, because it's come time during the project to put concrete footings and conduit in the ground. So whilst we initially decided to go for the 1400 lux, that comes at an increased cost of about $1.8 million, which wasn't budgeted for, because the planning, or sorry, the funding agreement said 500 lux, or to meet minimum standard, doesn't say what that means. But if you don't want to bring in portable lighting, 500 lux won't cut the mustard when it comes to television and things like that.
0: So, that's right.
1: It also, the cost of bringing in portable lighting is approximately $70,000.
0: Each and every time.
1: Yeah. So people would not be aware of that. It's somewhere between $50,000-$70,000, but they're telling us around that price,
0: okay,
1: approximately $70,000. So that's each event. What we don't know is what events we're going to attract in the first place. So now we have a responsibility to our ratepayers, because this isn't government funded. What the government are telling us is there is no more money available.
0: Okay.
1: What is also needs to be understood is that all the funding that had been provided for this project is either from the federal government, $15 million, the remainder, which is about $54.5 million, was from the previous coalition government. So as it stands at the moment, to the best of my understanding, the current government haven't been required to contribute anything towards the project. So now we're saying, okay, well, we need another $1.8 million. The government is saying, well, there's no money available. So that's got to come from somewhere.
0: Yeah.
1: So council will have to either borrow the money. We can borrow that internally from our sewer and water. However, we have to get approval from the government to be able to do that, local government to be able to do that. We just can't take it from one pot and put it into another. It's no different than, you know, when you apply for a bank loan. If we do decide to do that, we do have the funds to do that, we have to pay interest on that money at the appropriate rate. So it's not just saying, oh, well, can we take from Peter to give to Paul? That's not possible without implications. Or we could go to the market and say, okay, well, what sort of loan can we get for $1.8 million? What would the interest rate be? Then you'd have to decide, well, okay, if we borrow $1.8 million, how many events would you have to hold which would cover the amount that you'd be paying on interest? And they're the things which we need to consider.
0: Yeah.
1: And that's responsible governance, in my opinion.
0: Mm. Yep.
1: So what we don't want to do is hold up the project. So what we are going to do is put the fittings in. When I say fittings, put the footings, I should say, and the conduit, which will allow for either the 500 or the maximum 1400 lux. Those footings have to go in now, regardless. Otherwise, the project will be, it'll affect other timeframes on other parts of the stadium. Because generally, that is, you know, when you put the grass down, etc., there's a limited window of opportunity to be able to do that.
0: Mm.
1: That's why we need to get these footings in. So what we're saying is, okay, let's go to the community and ask for feedback and see what they want to do. If years down the track another council or the community say, okay, well, we want to update those lights, for argument's sake, if they were saying, look, we don't want you to spend $1.8 million, we're happy with the 500 lux lights, and you can bring in lights whenever you get an event at $70,000 a pop. Then you might have the view where people are saying, well, let's get it done now. You know, you find the money and address that issue as you think is required.
0: Yeah.
1: So that is the position we're in at the moment. You know, but if we were to go for the 500 lux, we're still going to put the footings in, which will take 1,400 lux.
0: Yeah.
1: And that way, if they want to change those poles later on, it still can be done. Those poles can be used on other areas of the sporting pressing, but it's going to come at another cost to pull them down, relocate them somewhere else. So what we're saying is, okay, is it the best, you know, to do it all now? And is it worth the money to do it?
0: Mm. Well, if you project forward even, say, 10 years, and you could be reasonably certain you'd have top-notch competitions, it'd be justifiable to go the whole hog now, I would think.
1: Yeah, and
0: if there was some doubt as to whether you'd get a NRL game or rugby union mainstream game or mainstream soccer or a particular competition over a weekend that was going to be on TV, I'm thinking straight away that once the precinct's completed and people see how good it is and what we're offering in terms of entertainment, facilities, it's new. Orange is a very popular place. People are coming, notwithstanding the new sports precinct. More people will come, I would think, if there are mainstream events being held, aside from all the school competitions and all the other types of things that you'll attract to the precinct once it's underway. So I can see why there's a dilemma, but on the other hand, if you said, well, we're going to do it in 10 years' time, it's going to cost a whole lot more, for sure. So that's just my opinion. But I would think, given the Rugby World Cup's coming up next year, and that Orange is on the front foot with regard to doing things in a positive way to promote the area, whether it be sports or music or food and wine or just general tourism, this will be something else that council undertakes to secure for all of us these events.
1: And you're exactly right. It's about visitational rights, you know, or, you know, people coming to the town. It's about promoting our town. And my message has always been quite clear. I want Orange City Council to deliver the best sporting precinct in regional New South Wales. That has always been my focus. We'll have the biggest grandstand. There is no area that I can think of which has the area which this sporting precinct will cover. The amount of fields side by side. And that creates opportunities with regards to junior sporting events and other mainstream high level sports as well. So to do that, you do need to offer or be able to offer that premium lighting, things like that, to allow these type of events to occur over night time. But I totally understand and respect that other councillors may have a different view.
0: Sure.
1: And, but, you know, the community may also want to have a say in this. And when you're spending $1.8 million of ratepayers' money, this isn't taxpayers, because it hasn't been funded.
0: No.
1: The difference in the quality of lighting. We're asked to provide lighting at a minimal standard to attract events. But to have them over night time and to comply with the regulations of some of these broadcasting, TV programs, things like that, we're told you need 1,400 lux, but it's a matter of how we get to that.
0: From my time in TV, and I was involved in televised sports for a very long time, I can remember that there are many, many examples of daytime sports where they needed to turn the lights on because it wasn't suitable because of the dull light conditions at the time, wherever the event was. It could be anywhere. It could be the SCG, could be anywhere. And so I would think you could expect, if you even had a day game, NRL day game, that was live on the network on Fox Sports and on one of the mainstream free-to-air programs, you still might be called upon to turn the lights on because, you know, the conditions were such that it was a dull day. So it's not just nighttime coverage, it's any time coverage.
1: You're exactly right, Jeff, and I think you just have to look at today, and I know when I was going home yesterday about 5:30, it was dark. And so whilst you might have an afternoon game here of some description, you can't expect that if, just because you're playing at, you know, 5:30 of an afternoon, that the lower lux of light are going to be adequate.
0: It may not be.
1: No, and when you talk about $1.8 million, that's a lot of money.
0: It is.
1: But in 10 years' time, will it be a lot of money?
0: Well, it'll be...
1: Or 20 years.
0: It'll be $3.8 million in a few years' time. It'll be $7 million in a few years after that. Everything keeps costing. Nothing comes down in price.
1: Yeah, I think exactly right. It's not only the $1.8 million, which is a difference in both lux of light. You know, if you go you know, down the track in, say, 5 or 10 years' time, you've still got to move the poles.
0: Yeah.
1: And what are you going to do with them?
0: Yeah.
1: Yeah, we might find another location on the sporting precinct to put them, but then that comes at another additional cost. Or are you going to, you know, relocate to some other sporting field in Orange? Again, an additional cost.
0: Indeed.
1: So, yeah, there are some challenges there, but, you know, people will be asked to provide feedback through the council's Your Say platform. There'll be an opportunity to promote through council's social media channels. The council engagement team will also be out in the community on the weekends during the consultation period, making it easy for people to have their say also. So, you know, it's an important decision, and that, so we want to get it right.
0: Indeed. So when will the matter be available for public comment? Is it available now, or will it be any time soon?
1: No, we're still doing any questions today. I saw an email this morning that they were working on the questions and to give the councillors a look at those questions, because, you know, obviously there was a rescission motion which went against the original 1,400 lux. So the some councillors who supported the original one want to have a look at the wording that's going to go, and so do the ones who didn't support it. And that's democracy. You know, we all have different opinion on things.
0: Sure.
1: But, you know, we've asked to have a look at the wording before it goes out in an exhibition, and that'll be done today.
0: Mm. But you're quite right. When I think back to when the project was first announced, and then there was an initial discussion about, okay, how's this going to be funded? Because the local government didn't have the capacity to pay for it on its own. That is, the Orange local government didn't have the capacity. And so this was going to be costed at a much higher figure than initially could be afforded by the community. So assistance was sought from the state government. That offer of funding was provided, then further assistance was required of the federal government, and that has been made commitment-wise as a result of Andrew G asking the appropriate person, as I recall. But in terms of the actual works, it's been an absolute transformation. When you think of the trees that were there and the space as it was, and just the absolute and complete transformation of the space from what it was to what it is now, and it's not finished yet. You know, it's going to be great, really is. And from the other side, the railway side, if you haven't driven along there recently, you can see the new car park. You can see the way it's been done, very well positioned and very professionally completed. You can also glance at the sports fields and see across the other side of the space, the John Davis Stadium area, where, as you say, the footings are in for the new grandstand. And, you know, it's a step-by-step process. And every time the weather's a bit crook, you have to stop and... You know, it adds a delay of a day or two, or sometimes a little longer. And we also bear in mind, as you also said, that the initial delays were not caused by the Orange City Council. It had nothing to do with the Orange City Council. It was purely state government-related and heritage-related. And once those hurdles were cleared, it was then that the Orange City Council got the opportunity to proceed.
1: Yeah, exactly right. And when we come to the, you know, the precinct itself, there are times when there were 12 different elements happening at the same time out there.
0: Yeah.
1: So whilst we're managing the project, the stadium itself is being tendered out to Zonda Contracting, Zonda Constructions, I should say. So they're in charge of the construction of the John Davis Stadium.
0: Yep.
1: It's not up to Orange City Council to tell Zonda how to do their job.
0: No.
1: And it's not up to a politician to tell them how to do their job. Zonda Construction have obligations with regards to work health and safety, as we do. We work very closely with Zonda Construction to ensure that things are done properly. And at the end of the day, The funding agreement says it has to be delivered by June next year. And whilst some people may have wanted it done by the end of this year, that's not what the funding agreement says. So we're committed, our in-city council are committed, to delivering the best and most impressive sporting precinct in regional New South Wales. And whilst people can have their opinions, and I totally respect that, they'll have them during different stages of the build, but I would like to be judged at the end of the project, not halfway through it, because it's no different to building a house. You're going to incorporate different elements which will present challenges, and Orange City Council, with regards to this project, and Zaunder also have incurred challenges with regards to increasing prices due to world events. And the building industry overall, society or our economy overall, has incurred challenges, whether it's fuel price increases, products, you know, the availability of those products. They've all been challenges, not only for Orange City Council, but for the contractor as well. So to say, oh, just get on with it. Yeah, we want to get on with it, but we want to do it responsibly as well.
0: Of course.
1: And, you know, we've been challenged by increasing in cost. We've been challenged by a situation, well, okay, what lighting do you want to go for? Now's the time to make that decision. It's approximately 1.8 million, which we hadn't budgeted for. And the government is saying, sorry, no more money. You've got no more money. Well, we've got no more money to give you. So how do we manage this? And that's what we're doing at the moment.
0: Very good. Well, that was quite a long subject, but definitely worth covering off.
1: It's an important one.
0: Oh, very important. It's a huge undertaking, and everyone wants it to be right.
1: Yeah, it's ratepayers' money. I mean, you know, we've got a budget. We need to be responsible with our budget, but we also need to meet the expectations of our community as well. And I think that we're doing that. And at the end of the day, we want to deliver the best and most impressive sporting precinct in regional New South Wales.
0: Yep. Time is just on 9:34. Temperature is 7 degrees. It's warmed up in here since Tony and I got together. It's only heading to 8 degrees though, Tony, so we've only got 1 degree to go and it will be balmy by then.
1: I always feel warmer when I'm around you.
0: Thank you. I left myself open for that, didn't I? Very good. Nice one. I was going to play a song, but I won't. Because we have other things to chat about. Now, the Stars of Orange.
1: Yeah, it was it was a great event. I was invited down to that and to speak at the event and say a few words, which I did. And it was a real privilege to be able to do that, but also witness incredible generosity and community spirit that filled the room that night. There were more than, or just on 600 people attended the event. They cheered. They were very generous with their supporting those auctions, things like that. And, you know, to watch those stars take the dance floor, including Orange City Council's own Blake Thomas, it was a really nice atmosphere, really worthwhile cause, Cancer Council of New South Wales. But also to look at some of the videos of people who have been affected or touched by cancer in different ways.
0: Yeah.
1: That certainly touched home. And a lot of those people were local people. And, you know, sometimes we don't appreciate actually how lucky we are. And that's why I felt proud to be there, watch the community come together unselfishly and make it a very special night. And, you know, the standard of dancing was exceptional and every participant should be incredibly proud of their efforts. I mean, some of them were probably out of their comfort zone, as I've been in the past, and
0: Rocky Horror Man, yep.
1: Well, actually, the Rocky Horror at the end of the night, when the dancers had finished, someone thought it was a good idea to ask the narrators of the Rocky Horror Show to get up and do the time warp, and anybody was we done that. Of course, I had to because I was pressured to doing it. And so we got up and did that, and then other people were asked if they wanted to get up, and of course people loved the time warp, and they got up and did it with us. Good. Which was nice. It was, I guess, it was an indication about how people just wanted to have a good time and support the event, and they were included in it. And more importantly, the event raised more than $314,000 for Cancer Council New South Wales, and this is a remarkable result. And you know, helps provide vital services, research, and assist individual families facing cancer, including many in our community, regional communities, as I said. And you know, congratulations to the dancers, the organisers, the volunteers, sponsors, and supporters have made the night such a special, overwhelming success. And once again, Orange demonstrated what it makes our community so special. And you know, it was a very worthy cause, and people you know, should be really proud that they were able to make a real difference.
0: Mm. Well, it was such a generous night, a tremendous amount of money raised, and yeah, as you say, well done to everybody involved. It's a fantastic outcome.
1: It is, and it's just a, as I said, it's a, people quite often ask me, what do I, when I speak about Orange, what is it which makes Orange so special? And it's the people. It's people watching him getting behind a special event like this. Mm-hmm. It's also an opportunity to get together and talk and you know, build those friendships. Mm. But understand that we're all on the same page when it comes to helping community and those less fortunate ourselves. And that was demonstrated that night, and it was a wonderful evening. Yep. Congratulations to all involved.
0: Yep, agreed. Now, Tony, I just need to take you back to the theatre for a moment.
1: Here we go.
0: No. Now that you've, you know, been inducted into the Hall of Fame in terms of performance, all singing and all dancing.
1: By special request, might I add, come back for a second edition and make a fool of yourself again.
0: Do you propose to be in the production next year, whatever it is?
1: Actually, Dodge said that to me, and the answer is no.
0: Oh, come on.
1: It's...
0: I can see
1: you can see it.
0: When you're no longer doing mayoral duties, I could see you up there, you know, belting out My Way, something like that.
1: Probably at my pace too, I reckon, My Way, or... Oh, I've got no idea. I don't even want to think about it, Jeff, but... yeah, that's the fear that I will be asked, but not at this point of time in my career, I don't think.
0: Okay.
1: I think people who saw me do the time warp arm would be very grateful if I retired.
0: Well done for doing it. Now, about a year ago or so, the defibrillators that are located around town were removed from the space where they were located because there was potential issue with them. But they're now back in action. They're back and available for the community's use if needed.
1: Yeah, it's really important that they are also, Jeff, and great news that 15 of the city's 16 AEDs, which are automated external defibrillators, have been replaced.
0: Yep.
1: And this comes after the Therapeutic Goods Administration recalled the devices 12 months ago due to manufacturing issues that caused the device or may cause the device to fail.
0: Yes.
1: Orange City Council felt that it was only responsible to pull them from where they were located, because what we didn't want was somebody who was having an episode to rush to one of those and find out that the thing didn't work. So we put signs on them saying that they'd been removed, done some social media around that, so if people did get in trouble or did require help urgently, they'd make different arrangements to whether go to the hospital or you know, get an ambulance or whatever. So we finally got a delivery of those new AEDs from the manufacturer and moved to install them as soon as we could, which has been done. And the final AED at the youth hub here in Orange will be installed as soon as possible. So people may or may not be aware that an AED within 3 minutes, so what we've tried to do is place them around town within 3 minutes for everybody.
0: Okay.
1: And generally they're positioned near parks, which are open spaces, and people have the opportunity to pull up and park. You know, they're not trying to find the AED. It stands out, it's accessible, and you know, it's in a position where people can easily access that device. Mm. That was very important from our point of view, and this was to increase survival rates by at least 200 to 300% by doing that. So it could mean a difference between life and death for someone who suffered a cardiac arrest.
0: Mm. No, they're a very important addition to community safety and well-being, and it's great that they're available and all bar one location, with one to be resolved at some stage.
1: Yeah, hopefully that's never the case, but what we do know is that it will be the case for some people, unfortunately, and residents can visit the New South Wales Ambulance website and see a map of the AEDs in our city.
0: Yep.
1: And it's important to also remember that if any in a medical emergency, you can always call 000 first.
0: Mm. Yes. Well, thanks for explaining the location, because when they first went in, I was looking at wondering why they were spaced where they were. And now you've told us, and thanks for doing that, because it does make sense if everything's within a time frame of another, in terms of, okay, I'm here, where's the nearest one? Well, it's only approximately 3 minutes away. It's not very far. And as you say, you can generally park wherever they are and hopefully save a life.
1: Yeah, exactly right, Jeff. And it's, they've been strategically placed around the city.
0: Mm.
1: And for that reason is because, you know, we understand that in that type of situation, people will be panicking,
0: yeah,
1: as anybody would,
0: mm,

0: fascinates a lot of us, and the value of gold is unbelievable. It has been a lot higher in the last few months, but it's still a very high value. And there's a lot of prosperity attached to gold, including in our region. But Lucknow, 175 years ago, gold was found.
1: Do you have you invested in many ounces of gold yourself?
0: You know, once I had a financial advisor, and at the time I did have a little bit of gold, didn't have a lot, just a little bit. Why would you want to have that, he said. And I said, well, you know, just a long-term investment. He treated the comment with disdain. And I still remember that comment because at the time the value was, I don't know, let's say it was $500 an ounce. And now it's 6,300 and something today, and it's been as high as 8,000 this year. So, yes, I still remember the comment, and I still think that I was right and he was wrong, that he was the expert, I was just the customer.
1: And he's probably retired or was...
0: Not with my gold, though, Tony, is it?
1: I can remember when it was about $280 an ounce.
0: Okay.
1: $280 an ounce. And I thought, gee, that's a lot of money for an ounce of gold. And it's all just a paper trail. You don't actually physically get the gold. It's all on paper. But it just reminds me of a song, which you may remember, by Jimmy Horton called North to Alaska.
0: Okay, let's have it. Come on.
1: No, it's about the gold trail in Alaska and how they... it's just an old song, which one I still enjoy today,
0: mm-hmm.
1: but it's an old song and it speaks about the gold rush in Alaska, which reminds me of, in some ways, of the 175th anniversary of the discovery of gold at Lucknow. You know, it was a period of pioneering, I guess, and I can see you waiting for the something to kick in here, which is going to bring you into the story, but it's not going to happen today.
0: Okay.
1: Because it's all about Lucknow. And back in 1851, it came just 2 months after the discovery of payable gold at Ophir, which helped trigger the region's gold rush, drawing prospectors and transforming the region almost overnight. And what followed was decades of mining activity, which changed the course of local history and established Lucknow as one of the richest gold mines in the region at the time.
0: Mm.
1: So today, Lucknow remains a rare connection to its past, with Wentworth Main Mine and the Reform Mine visible as you drive past. And Lucknow will celebrate the milestone during Wentworth Mine's regular open weekend, and that'll occur on the 4th and 5th of July. And on Saturday, the 4th of July, the mine will be open to the public, and there'll be activities such as gold panning and withering. How do you say that? Withering?
0: I don't know. I wasn't reading it.
1: So you've never panned for yourself?
0: I have, but not
1: withering, I think it's
0: not in Lucknow, but I've met people who still do it, and they reckon they still collect gold from streams and
1: I think it's
0: so
1: pronounced
0: forth.
1: Whittling, as well as...
0: let's call it whittling, yep.
1: Yeah, as well as reenacting the gold mining activities to give an insight into what it would have been like back in the 1800s. So I'd encourage everybody to head out to Lucknow to celebrate the anniversary and also reflect on the district's rich heritage.
0: Indeed. Yes, well, Paint Your Wagon is the show that I'm remembering, the film and the stage show. Lee Marvin, Wandering Star, do you remember that song?
1: No.
0: I reckon you could sing that one.
1: Wandering
0: you know,
1: Star.
0: I was born under a wandering star, do you remember that?
1: No.
0: You do, you just don't want to sing it.
1: I tell you, Jeff, I don't.
0: You know, I interviewed Laurie Lawrence only, I don't know, 4 or 5 weeks ago, and at the end of the interview, and he's a great guy to talk to, fantastic. I said to him, he wanted me to play a particular bit of music, and I said, I don't have it, Laurie, I can't play it. I said, you'll have to sing it, and he did.
1: Really?
0: Yeah, it was good.
1: Well, you're not going to get the same reception from me. I'm not singing anything.
0: Didn't you do just a jump to the left and just a step to the right?
1: Put your hands on your hip, bring your knees in tight. Yeah, I remember.
0: So, yeah, you've got the words.
1: Oh, look, it's funny you say that, because after I finished, when I was asked to do the last production, I got home that night because it was a matinee, and you know, I thought, when I agreed to do the second one, they said, look, we've been receiving text messages and emails, people want you to come back.
0: Yeah, good.
1: And I thought, yeah, of course they did. I thought to myself, it's a matinee. Anyway, I said, what do you want me to do? They said, oh, come back. Anyway, so they announced it, and they contacted me and said, within 2 hours of them announcing it, they sold 85 tickets.
0: See, you're a valuable part of the production.
1: Well, the theatre holds about 500.
0: Yes.
1: And so they sold very quickly, 85 within 2 hours.
2: Yep.
1: And I thought,

0: Well, that's 85 people want to see me make a fool of myself. But then...
1: It's all in good fun, Tony.
0: It is, but when I got there, there was only about 30 seats vacant for the matinee, but they were really happy with the response, and, you know, and it was a great production. It was done over 13 shows.
1: It was fantastic.
0: I think that was over 4,000 people went to see it. And the feedback which I've seen online and on social media has all been very positive. People had a great time. Whilst I was obviously uncomfortable in certain getting up on the stage because I don't sing, don't dance, but, you know, it was a great thing to be part of, and I was happy to help and be a good support, I guess.
1: Mm. Now, I sent an email to Reg Livermore, who played Frankenfurter in the early versions of Rocky Horror Show, and he got back to me, but he's busy with My Fair Lady, and they're in pre-production, and he said he didn't, because he's an old guy, he didn't want to be having to deal with me and separate things. But if you do ever entertain the idea of being back in the show, maybe have a look at some of Reg's work from the old days, because he was a wonderful role model, and I'll leave it at that.
0: Yeah, look, there were some great actors there, local actors. When I was watching it, I thought, how could Orange Theatre Group, only the third amateur group to be awarded,
1: yeah, that's right,
0: you know, the rights to do that show.
1: Yeah.
0: And when I watched it, I thought, how could anybody do it better? Because there were some fantastic actors involved. Mm-hmm. They engaged the crowd. They were very good at what they'd done. They appeared to get on very well together, bounced off each other. There was no hiccups. And the crowd loved it.
1: Yeah, they sure did. They went off the night we were there.
0: Yeah.
1: Of all the events I've been to at the theatre, that was the most highly reactive crowd of any event, no matter what.
0: Well, they went off when I got on stage. I don't know whether they were cheering because of the way I was dressed, or whether the applause come before the show, as if to say, get off, you know, we've had enough. But, you know, it was one of those situations, like there's this roar and the people yelling out and that's so...
1: Dodger's been giving me the... He's at the roar in the background. There he is.
0: Yeah, well, I can
1: imagine. He's got his golfing hat on today. Do you know that?
0: Oh, funny. Anyway, it was funny because I was backstage for the first one, and I'll share this. It's inappropriate. I'll make it appropriate.
1: Okay.
0: But I was backstage getting prepared to go out for the second time. And one of the assistants who helps, she said, I'll always remember one thing about this show. If there's one thing I'll remember, it was a comment yelled out from the crowd.
1: Mm-hmm.
0: And I said... It was me and there was David Smythe getting ready. And I said, what was it? She said, when you come onto the stage with your corset on,
1: yeah,
0: a lady yelled out from the crowd, show us your breast, Mr. Mayor. But she didn't use the word breast. She used another word.
1: Yes.
0: Which might start with T and end in S.
1: Mm-hmm.
0: And she said, it was just funny to hear a lady yelled that out from the crowd.
1: Yes.
0: And she said, it'll never leave me. And I said, well, at least I had some effect on somebody. But probably not for a good way. But anyway, it's I guess what people need to understand, despite all the jokes and the laugh, it's theatre.
1: Mm.
0: And that's what it is. You know, it's not taking yourself serious, but it's also, you know, making it enjoyable for other people as well.
1: Mm. Oh, agreed. And the... cast and crew did a great job, and congratulations to all. We're looking forward to whatever you're in next year, and I'll remind you of this in, 6 months' time or 9 months' time.
0: I'd prefer you didn't.
1: It's stored away. Now, calls for expressions of interest from Aboriginal artists for the Red Leaf Art Trail. What's that about?
0: Yeah, the Red Leaf is a new residential development at the eastern entrance to Orange. It's where the old Bunnings used to be there,
1: mm-hmm.
0: and that area is going to deliver around 300 new homes for the city, including affordable housing. And the developers, Lancome, have engaged a group called Cultural Capital to commission public art for Redleaf.
1: Okay.
0: And what they're doing, they're calling an expression of interest from First Nations artists keen to contribute artwork to an art trail that will run through the neighbourhood. So this is a great opportunity for Indigenous artists to share local cultural stories, such as stories about Gunnabulla, mm-hmm. Mount Kinabalus, and other local stories of culture, community and country.
1: Mm. You know, art trails when you locate them in various parts of New South Wales and other states as well, can be very, very strong parts of tourism connection to space. And depending on what it is that's on display, whether it be Indigenous artists such as you're proposing for the Red Leaf development, or whether it was just another idea altogether, but Orange could actually check out, say, the art trail down around Tumbarumba Way, which is spread out over a very, it's not just in Tumbarumba, it's spread over quite a few villages preceding it in bush locations and otherwise in towns. But it is fantastic. And, you know, it's quite an expensive thing to put together, because the one that I'm referring to has got some fantastic pieces of art, and from all around the world, not just local. So just as a matter of thought for the future, Orange could have something else altogether in an art trail perspective and point of view down the track sometime. And also it'd have to be considered as to where it might go, but it's just another thing to put into the, you know, the thinking for the future.
0: Well, you're right also there, Jeff. I think what people are after is a different experience.
1: Mm.
0: And when we talk about art, art isn't necessarily just a painting or a mural.
1: No.
0: And what we're talking about here will be the result. The result will be a trail of sculptures and integrated artworks woven into the landscape design to be discovered by residents and visitors alike.
1: Mm.
0: So that's what is being proposed.
1: Yeah, good.
0: So artists wanting to artists who want to find out more or submit an expression of interest can do so, and they should head to the Cultural Capital website at www.culturalcapital.city. And those expression of interest close on the 17th of June, so not too far away.
1: No, very soon.
0: A couple of weeks.
1: Yeah, very soon. Time's 9:54. Temperature's actually dropped back a little bit. It's under 7 degrees, Tony, but it's nice and warm in here with you. I'm going to play a song and say thank you very much for coming in.
0: What is that song?
1: This song is going to be from Dammy M, and it's called I Hear a Song.
0: Can I say last Friday when I came in, I know that you weren't available, but I was interviewed by Dodge.
1: Yes.
0: And we're discussing what we're going to talk about, and I said, I'm a bit stunned, Dodge. And he said, why is that? Because Dodge is playing some really good music, actually.
1: Mm-hmm.
0: I'm not saying you don't, but no. I like this stuff that Dodge plays. And there was one song in particular, I can't recall the name of it, but it was quite a emotional song. I just can't think of what it is now, but I'm sure Dodge will remind me.
1: Mm-hmm.
0: But I was shocked that there wasn't a love song, because I said to Dodge, every time I come in here, I said, I'm starting to worry, because Jeff's got some love song happening.
1: Yeah, yep.
0: I said, I'm not sure why that is. I said, is it just by coincidence, mm-hmm. or is it just that he's a romantic person himself? What is it?
1: I'm going to play you a different song now. I'm going to play you I Say a Little Prayer. There you go. So not a love song as such.
0: Well, it's funny listening to Dodge laughing out there in the station director or manager, you know, out there laughing, because he knows what I'm talking about. What is it? Say a Little Prayer.
1: I Say a Little Prayer, you know.
0: What was the song, Dodge? Dodge has entered the room, was the great man himself.
2: I can't remember.
1: Did you play Dear Father for him?
2: No. Yes, it was.
1: It was Dear Father.
2: He wanted Cat Stevens' Father and Son.
1: Oh, yeah, but you played Dear Father instead?
2: Oh, it might have been.
0: There's a bit of a difference between Father and Son and Dear Father.
2: Hang on.
1: Different artists. Oh, he's going to find it for you and put it on, I believe.
2: No, I'm going to find...
1: No, he's going to find something else.
2: No, keep talking.
1: It's a nice photograph.
2: Let's be professional here, please.
0: I wish we had a camera now looking at you too.
1: Mm-hmm.
2: Yeah. No, we don't have those here. Can't afford them. There you go.
0: Yeah, so what we were talking about was, I don't know what, there was a something to do with fathers and sons last week, and then Dodge had a great song which he played.
1: We're running out of time, Dodge.
2: No, that's all right. Keep talking.
0: Anyway, so that's where we're at.
1: Okay.
0: Well, has he found it?
1: I don't know.
2: No, I was trying to find that father and son for you.
0: Cat Stevens, a great time.
1: It's our time, make a change.
2: Yeah.
1: Keep that one.
2: We're running out of time anyway.
1: Yeah.
2: Keep going. It's lovely to have you in, Mr. Mayor.
0: Oh, thank you. It's I'll tell you what, it's a great day to be indoors.
1: 2:40. You got enough time for that one?
2: Yeah. Yeah.
0: And we're just about to go. Here we go. That's my father and son. Matthew and son.

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1: National Radio News.
2: Good morning, I'm Laura Devoy. The Queensland Government is calling on former ministers to explain to families why children in residential care were failed. A report into the state's child protection system handed down yesterday found vulnerable children were not adequately protected. A newly formed cabinet subcommittee will meet for the first time today to begin work on the government's response. Minister for Child Safety, Amanda Cam, says her predecessors have questions to answer.
3: Today, we are calling on those five former ministers to front the cameras, to front Queenslanders, and in particular to front the families, the children and the foster carers that were failed under their watch.
2: The United States says Israel and Lebanon have agreed to the implementation of a ceasefire. In a statement, the US State Department says the two sides agreed to swiftly advance the creation of pilot zones in which the Lebanese armed forces will take exclusive control of the territory. The countries agreed to a ceasefire in April, but Israeli forces and the militant group Hezbollah have continued to trade fire. The US says Israel and Lebanon reaffirmed they have no hostile intent toward one another. The New South Wales opposition says the government's plan to allow people to drive with medicinal cannabis in their system is extraordinary. Labor will introduce legislation to Parliament which would establish a legal limit on the concentration of THC drivers can have in their system. But they must have a prescription, and those who exceed the threshold three times will face a three-month license suspension and a fine of more than $700. The Shadow Minister for Regional Transport and Roads, Paul Toole, told Sky News THC impairs people's ability to drive.
4: We know that THC actually impacts on drivers. It impairs their judgment, it impairs their coordination, they have slower reaction times, and yet we seem to have the government now saying that we're going to give the green light for THC to be used by people here in the state.
2: The impact of mandatory mask wearing on preterm babies is the subject of ongoing research. Shannon Kirkwood reports.
5: Continued exposure to faces after birth are believed to be critical in developing brain networks which help a child in future social situations. Monash University and RMIT researchers say during the pandemic, mandatory mask wearing in most neonatal intensive care units brought additional challenges for the tiny patients. The initial baby face study findings reveal differences between the way preterm infants and term-born babies process facial images. With term